0: reach.
1: Nice. All right, Carnival Connection. A lot is happening. It is pretty much the end of July, which means overdrive. All right, go.
2: Okay, so tomorrow you're

0: for Toronto Carnival. Mm-hmm. You can vibe in Calgary. That's happening at Teacher Lounge. You can get your tickets on Eventbrite. They're $20. August 7th, you're going to go back up to Edmonton because it is their Carnival weekend. So yes. Carol West.
1: Carrie West, big up.
0: DJ Abby is having Carrie Lime, which is a chutney fete, happening at Sky Bar. You can get

Saturday in the night. Saturday is August 15th. Calgary Soca presents Mosaic. It's your Rest Your Flag Fest featuring Just Jay from Barbados alongside Astro, Majesty, Nandy, Super D, and very own Drew Atlas. That's happening at Arrowhead. You can get your tickets on Eventbrite for that one. Their tickets are almost done. And then happening this Sunday, back to Carafe.

0: 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Yours truly, Drew.
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0: CalgarySoca.com. Click there, you'll find all the songs that were played and all the other events and all that stuff that we're talking about. Okay? So we'll catch you soon. Be safe. Till next time. We're out.

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1: Well, Batman, I just wanted to bring a little bit of music to Gotham City. Something a little bit crazier. Which brings me to a question, Batman. You want to know how I got these scars? Well, my father was a DJ and a volunteer for a campus and community radio station known as CJSW 90.9 FM. So one evening, my dad was grooving to the music a little bit more than he usually does. And he comes up to my mother and is telling him about all this great radio he's hearing. But he looks at me and he comes up to me, he says, "Why so serious?" So, comes up to me. He puts the headphones on my head and he says, "Let's put a smile on that face." So, he turns up the volume. And I was hearing the most crazy radio in Canada I had ever heard. And that, Batman, is why I wanted to show the people of Gotham Calgary's campus and community radio station.
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1: Hey everyone, good evening. 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My name is Sophia, and I'm here in the booth for the next hour with your lovely host, Emily, who is helping me with my third session of show training already.
2: Yay.
1: Yay, show training. I think I have one or two more.
2: Yeah, you have, yeah, one left.
1: One left,
2: which is
1: wow.
2: Very exciting.
1: And the next time I'll be doing
2: the whole damn thing.
1: That set you heard at the top of the hour started with Flex It by MPH and Y3K Faye, followed by Facilita, that's the MC Dricka remix, by MC Dricka, Fred Again, Caribou, and Minor Tateau. After that, we had Constantly from Tiffany Day and Slayer. And then we also had Praise Kink by Touching Ice, that was originally released in May 2023 and later added to their first full-length album in November 2025. And that one was called I Just Remembered Everything Always Works Out For Me.
2: Love that.
1: Which it feels sort of like a long way of saying we are so back, but yeah.
2: Truly.
1: And last but not least, you heard Bitter by Dossie out of Vancouver. That's spelled D-A-C-E-Y. And they have a new album that actually came out this past January if you're interested in expanding your Canadian collection.
2: Love.
1: Yeah, so far I'm definitely leaning into the more electronic and poppy sound today and really having fun with that. If you guys want, feel free to text the booth at 403-220-3991. And we're going to settle in now and keep things moving with a track from Mad Mad Mad out of London called The Way, right here on CJSW 90.9 FM.

0: 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You're tuned in to Greenhouse on CJSW 90.9 FM, broadcasting live out of Mokinstis on Treaty 7 land. At the top of that last set, you heard The Way by Mad Mad Mad out of London. That just came out, I believe, this month. After that, we listened to Guessing Games by Dev Lemons and Whose Rules, followed by Pura, BL Remix by Nova Lima, La Dame Blanche, and BL. And then we had Shiny Kindness from Helen Sun. That's off of her December 2025 EP called Talk With Your Teeth. And then that last song you heard was Pure by 8485, just spelled out as the numbers 8485. And that's off of her 2021 EP Plague Town. And I didn't know this until recently, but she's Canadian. Oh. She's based out of Toronto.
1: I love that. I love when an artist I like turns out to be Canadian.
0: I know.
1: The cherry on top.
0: And she has a cool discography, too. She's been featured on some albums from artists like Underscores, Weathen, Danny Brown, Pearly Drops, and more. So,
1: oh, my God. That's like a stacked lineup.
0: Yeah, it's pretty crazy.
1: Yeah.
0: So, definitely check that out. And then I also really love she has a cover of The Fear by Lily Allen and kind of puts a hyperpop spin on it. So,
1: yeah.
0: Definitely worth listening to if you're into that kind of thing. And if you're just tuning in now and you want to hear this whole episode or previous ones, just head over to cjsw.com/program/greenhouse or download the CJSW app. And then you can also keep up with Greenhouse on Instagram at greenhouse_CJSW. And then that brings me to the end of my portion of the episode.
1: Yay!
0: Yay, but also sad.
1: Yes. Well, thank you so much. I loved your all the songs you chose for your third training session today. Sophia, yeah, did a great job picking those two sets. And if you tune in, not next week, but the week after, you're going to hear an entire episode selected and done by her. So super exciting.
0: Yeah, I'm so excited. I'm just going to hand it over to Emily to introduce this next set of music.
1: Yep, and we're going to get a lot less electronically influenced, and we're going to get a lot more punk.
0: Vibe switch.
1: Vibe switch, which will be a great segue into the Nocturne Table later tonight at 8. So, yes, currently 7:35 in the booth. We still have lots of really great music to play. And the next track that you're going to hear is Old Wounds by Pup, a classic. And, yeah, even though we already said it at the start of the episode, there is some explicit language, so if that's not your vibe, just tune out for the next 2 minutes and 20 seconds. But other than that, keep that dial locked. You're going to hear Old Wounds by Pup up next on CJSW 90.9 FM.

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0: 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You are tuned into Greenhouse here at CJSW. I hope you enjoyed that last set there. Some really fun stuff. Let me tell you what you just heard there. That last track was Where's My Dinny by Man Get Pussy. It sounds terrible when you say it out loud like that. Where's My Dinny? And that is actually a cover originally by Ovlov, which I really love Ovlov's music. And that's a really great track. So amazing to hear one of my favorite bands cover it. That was just released on June 24th. Before that, you heard some new Sick Puppy. You heard the track Worms off of their latest release, Nobody Gets Hurt. That was released just yesterday, July 24th, off of Half Case Records. They were at Sled Island, and I miss them. Very unfortunate.
1: I miss them, too.
0: Yeah, there's just, unfortunately, there's too much time overlap, and you can't see everything.
1: So sad.
0: Yeah,
1: I liked that one, though.
0: Yeah, no, it's really good. I'm excited to listen to the full thing. That was just one of the singles that they released in anticipation of the album, since I obviously programmed this show ahead of time, like a good host. So I'm excited to listen to the full thing. And then before Worms by Sick Puppy, you heard Charter Spec, and that was a collab single by Horse Jumper of Love, and They Are Gutting a Body of Water, or referred to as Tegabow. And I really, really love that they did a collab. I love They're Getting a Body of Water, and I love Horse Number of Love. So for them to release a single together is super cool and super fun. Definitely check that out if you enjoyed. And check out each individual artist as well. They have different vibes, but they collabed very nicely on that track. Before that, you heard Baker, bracket, Logan Baker is dead, bracket, not alive anymore.
1: To clarify.
0: Just to clarify. And that is by the band From the Ceiling off of their album Glue. That is a 2026 EP that they released. Really nice alt rock, grungy, shoegaze stuff out of Ontario. And at the top of the set, we heard some good old emo rock. We heard Old Wounds by Pup, the Toronto band. That's off of their 2016 album, The Dream Is Over. And yeah, I really enjoy that. I've actually never seen Pup from the multiple times that they've come to Calgary, but I do really enjoy that album. I can't really say that I've listened to a lot of new stuff, but I do. Yeah, I have The Dream Is Over on vinyl. We played that tonight, which is really fun. Physical media. And yeah, what did you think of the set, Sophia?
1: I thought it was fun. Yeah.
0: Very fun. Yeah. Just very punk vibes. Yeah. You know, get into
1: it. Was fun.
0: It. Yeah. Amazing. Okay, well, I am going to play out the show with a track from a local band, Headroom. You're going to hear the track Collateral, but keep that dial locked because you're going to hear the Nocturne Table with Christine up next from 8 to 10 p.m. So keep that dial locked. You're going to hear Collateral up next on CJSW 90.9 FM.

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Rocking right along on a Saturday night. You are tuned to the Nocturne Table here on CJSW. And you heard from the Sharp Pins. Maybe they're your choice for a band to take to a desert island, as they are on the inaugural release on Desert Islands Recordings' new compilation, Red Xerox. And we heard You Turned Off the Light by Sharp Pins. Also in their Arc de Soleil, they know a little something about the Soleil. They are from sunny L.A., and their new album's called Lumen Rain, out on Maison Arts. We heard Riders of the Moon. Also in there, Red Man, doing his thing with the Potato People of Vancouver, of all things. Last Night, the name of the track. We heard from Eat Your Heart Out, a nice collab with Slippery Elm and Emerald Tablets. So digest that, if you will. And last but not least, good old B.A. Johnson put on a heck of a show at the Ship and Anchor just recently. We heard something from his Werewolves of London, Ontario, and the Canadian anthem, Why Can't Tonight Be Wing Night? It's every night's wing night here on the Nocturne Table.

Keeping it weird here on your weekly indulgence of the Nocturne Table with Christine, proudly sponsored by Blind Man Brewing. And they'd like you to know that we heard Night Gnomes from Australia's own Psychedelic Porn Crumpets. Also in there, two stars, two thumbs up from RMFC, another Australian band. They've been at it for 30 years, baby. And we heard something from their Club Hits. Also in there, Danny McGraw, lighting up them California stars from a Cali Americana compilation presented by Santa Barbara Records. And last but not least, Mr. Ty Segall, his contribution to a tribute to Rocky Erickson of the 13th Floor Elevators, compilation called May the Circle Remain Unbroken. And that was Night of the Vampire, getting down on a Saturday night here on CJSW.

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The cribs doing their thing on Play It Again Sam Records. They like their rock jams, they do. The cribs feature the Jarman Brothers, and they're Selling a Vibe. At least that's the name of their new album and the track we just heard, Summer Seizures. And before that, band out of Wakefield, England, we heard Night of the Buffalo, courtesy of London electropop outfit Django Django and their album Glowing in the Dark. Start our set with The Sleevens. Their national anthem spans Dublin to Nashville, so they have to consult all parties before changing the lyrics. I was born on a Saturday night. That's a good anthem for us. And the Sheepdogs, all out all night. That's where they were. If you were wondering, if they showed up on your Ring camera at 2 a.m., it was the soulful sounds of the Sheepdogs coming home and keeping out of the storm. Your respite from the radio wasteland that is. 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

0: 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You can also find us on our mobile app and other fine podcast aggregators like Apple. And that way you'll know that we heard Dira Dorian, the multi-hyphenate out of L.A., her new album, Find the Sun, gave us Saturnine Night out on Anti Records. Another lovely outfit in there, Blackwater Holy Light. They're not here. They're not gone. And that's probably because they're in an involuntary haze. They didn't want to be sedated, apparently. Unlike Corker, who likes to fumble through hallways of gray and all the Ohio buffets that they can get their hands on. We heard Night Ride from those mullet-loving guys, Corker, and they're out of Cork, Ireland. So how appropriate is that? All right, more steak and potatoes coming your way here on the Nocturne Table.
1: Ka-ool.
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1: Ka-old.
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1: Blind man.
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A nice threefer there here on the Nocturne table. We heard from the Cardinals, a Moody Quintet who gave us the track there, Saint Agnes, from their album Masquerade. Also in there, a debut from the Raw Distractions, A Strange Burning, the name of their album. And we heard Midnight from that Tokyo outfit. And indeed, wedged between them, a track from of Montreal, new stuff. Take the Form, the name of the track. Aethermead, the name of their new album. It is their 20th studio album. And of Montreal derived that name from Nethermead, a meadow in Brooklyn's Prospect Park, where Kevin Barnes likes to walk his dog. The More You Know, here on the Nocturne Table.

0: words in your hair. What prosaic thrall to live in a guilt that isn't there.
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0: enjoying those long, hot summer nights here on the Nocturne Table, CJSW 90.9 FM, with Night Shift, courtesy of Montreal, out of Athens, Greece. It's very distracting to think that they're from Montreal, because they're not. That was from their Free Wave Lucifer a new LP from them. Athermead was what we heard prior to that. Nightmare. That comes from us from The Rope. They formed in 2009 in Minneapolis, and we heard something from their new dark wave offering, Nightbird. Also in there, Calgary's own Celogen. They got that Nine Inch Nails song and a new album called Fire Alarm Himitsu. We heard Oh Child of the Sunburn. That would be me. And Darkest Night from Shroud, a Bostarian band, out of with their new album, Pax Nocturna. Gave us that album out on June 4th, it was. So a recent release from Shroud. Rocking right along. We've got some interesting stuff. Request for Red Fang and more. Don't go anywhere.
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0: Circling the Drain at 90.9 FM. You are listening to the dying sounds of the Nocturne Table. My name's been Christine. It's been my pleasure to serve you. What did I serve you? I served you a heaping helping of Black Goat. Night of the Black Goat, in fact. That was the last track we heard there. Courtesy of Walt Whitman in a trucker hat slash Canada's Riffmaster slash the guy who wore the same pair of jeans for the entire four-day festival. That's right, Ian Blurton himself from his album Signals Through the Flames. Started off our set with some Red Fang, Night Destroyer from their self-titled album, and then acclaimed producer DJ Unknown. He's from Toronto, but he's leaving Earth, and that's why he needs starships. That was the name of the track we heard from him. And right up in the middle there, Silent Script, some prog metal out of Edmonton, their latest album, Another Day in Bedlam. And we heard Tear Down the Sky, bringing it all down to your level. We'll see you next week here on the Nocturne Table.
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You are tuned into CJSW 9.9 on Tree 7 Land, Nos Mokinsis, otherwise known as Calgary, Alberta. My name is Milan Ueno, and you are tuned into Mon Bailey, where we play everything experimental by and for everyone. Now, we've got kind of a usual standard episode for tonight. Nothing too out of the ordinary. But it's a lot of fun. Mostly kind of looking at some new releases this time around. And we got another electronic app to start off with. This time more on the repetitive side, more the minimalist side to kind of inspiring this set. But yeah, we got a fun one. And we got a long song for this first hour, which isn't usually usual, but it's a cool one. But enough of that. What you just listened to there was the fantastic track In Afternoon. That was by the Toronto artist Bridge of Sand, and that was from his newest release, No Fiction. It's a collection of different sort of brief beats that I made during sort of a moment of creative dissatisfaction for him. And it's very, very nice. Sort of end out being, well, according to the Bandcamp description, sort of way sort of released some of some issues that he was having at the time, and it's really, really nice. Very much expected for his sort of style, blending a whole bunch of different styles and sounds together, but this time more in the beat side than sort of the incredibly varied sort of production and sort of his previous records. Still definitely worth a check. Very short and sweet. Up next, we're going to be listening to more of that glitch style. We're going to be going with a Vancouver artist called Alexi Barris. This is from their record Support Surface, released back in 2022, and we're going to be listening to the track To Fall Out of Spring here on CJSW 90.9. If you want to text in, you can text in at 403-220-3991. You can check the track list for the show after the show on the website or on the app, available for iPhones and Androids.

CJSW 90.9, this is Mon Bailey you tuned into. What you just listened to there was the track Lake Fragment. That was by the UK artist Dialect from the album Atlas of Green, released back in 2024. This is a really, really neat record. Sort of combining glitch with the sounds of sort of kind of cut up, very collage-like folk, and it's a really, really neat combo. Very much sort of a different approach to what's called folktronica than something like, say, Bibio. Very much more of the glitchy side of things. Very much sort of like, you know, cut and chopped side rather than sort of like atmospheric side. But it's a really nice take I haven't heard before. And considering this, it's not surprising that Dialect is a member of the excellent minimalist group X Easter Island Head, which I highly recommend too. And you could hear it a little bit in this project as well. And he also plays other organic instruments for other artists, particularly it's mentioned online Four Swords, which is also a really great act. And it kind of really shows on here sort of that blend of organic and instrumental that I'm always a big sucker for. Before that, you listen to the Vancouver artist Christian Ruse. That was from his 2024 record, Universal Synthesizer Interface Volume 3. And you listen to the track Fate there. And I played one of his releases before in this series before, but all the series of records are sort of him experimenting with old MIDI programs, sort of making modern day tunes with it. And this time, he used a product called Upbeat, the Intelligence Rhythm Sequencer, created by one Joel Chabad. Chadab in 1987. And what's interesting about this is sort of the innovations it did in looping. They can make loops and sort of put them into drum machines. And that's something that now is pretty common with DAWs, but back then in 1987, that was basically unheard of. So he kind of uses that in really creative ways on this record. And yeah, really, really nice sort of electronic record. Very much sort of building that progressive style. Really good. Before that, you listen to the track To Fall Out of Spring by Support Services from Alex Burry. Man, just really, really nice, glitchy, atmospheric tracks there. Absolutely love sort of the details in here. Really nice. I'm surprised I haven't heard more about him online. It's definitely sort of the type of glitchy ambient that I expect sort of the people that like sort of Janjalink or what else? Or Oval would, really sort of grab up. But very much less about that, more the atmospheric side of that. Speaking of less atmospheric, we've got one of the most unique projects I've heard this year by far. One of the most stripped down, but still really, really neat electronic projects. This is by the excellent artist Glass Editor. Their first release in 3 years now. This is on the phenomenal Next Year Snow label, and this is from their new record Carcinogen, a massive minimalist take of Vocaloid, sort of using the blending different Vocaloids along with electronic to create a really unique take on the genre that I haven't actually heard before. So it is a little bit of a really unique sound. It's definitely an acquired taste, I can imagine, but for me, this is one of the coolest releases I've heard this year, and I knew I had to play it the instant I heard it. We're going to be listening to the track John Conway, and every episode has a long song silver guarantee, which means every episode must have one track above 10 minutes or more. And this one definitely fits the bill at 14. This one's a journey, so strap yourselves in. Once again, this is the track John Conway by Glass Editor. I'm Milan Ueno, and this is Mon Bailey. Hosted on CJSW 90.9.

CJSW 90.9, this is Mon Bailey you tuned into, and that massive track that you just listened to there was John Conway, named after the guy who made the Game of Life, the famous simulation. That was by the Ars Glass editor, and that was from the album Carcinogen. And yeah, what a unique track that was. Just combining sort of that Philip Glass-esque repetitive style with Vocaloid, sort of mixing of electronic a little bit. I have never thought that would ever exist, but it seems like there did exist a record, funny enough, by the same group that kind of next year Snow was associated with. There's an artist called Valerie that did something very similar, but it was very much more of the, very much not as, like, dynamic, I would say. Is this very much sort of, it was more like staggy a little bit, just sort of like going to noise. This one sort of really captures sort of the Philip Glass sort of sound of very much keeping that same sort of rhythm and style and just sort of adding on to it a little bit, but not like going way over. And this is just so, so cool. This, I really, really liked this track. And there's, if you buy it, which I recommend doing, I can only imagine there's some absolutely great tunes on there. You get two more tracks on here, featuring the artist Onelix, and for the first time in a long, long time, Asleep Country, otherwise known as Octa Mobius Scheffner, probably the first release they've did under that name since the phenomenal Lux, but yeah, just one of the coolest releases. Also, the cover is a fan art of Toho, and generally, I have a rule. If you're going to put Toho on the cover of something, you're going to get a listen from me. Like, I am I'm kind of hook, line, and sinker for that. Up next, we're going to be going into some more of that electronic style, and we're going to be listening to the track Memory Stone by South Korean artist Point and Click Adventure 1080, which is named after the classic game genre and the Roland JV 1000A synthesizer. This is from the same album, just kind of the self-titled album, but simply just Point and Click Adventure here on CJSW 90.9.

CJSW 9.9 can make this one brief. What you just listened to there was the track Doyos Bivo. That was by the artist Timek Paplor, and that was from the album Ispona Sprava, which translates to A Common Cause. Really nice microtonal experimental electronica. And this track translates to That's Already Been Done. It fits perfectly because it's sort of a combination of sort of the sounds of the previous release, previous tracks on it. Before that, you listen to the track Inevitable Spate by Gonima from the album Escapism. Before that, you listen to the track Memory Stone by Point and Click Adventure 1080 from the album Point and Click Adventure. We've got one more track we're going to listen to. This is from two great artists. This is from the duo John Berndt, experimental musician and organizer, and MC Schmidt, one half of the legendary Matmos. This is from their combined record Cloud Machines. We're going to be listening to the track 3000. Thank you so much for listening. You'll catch me in the second half of the episode. And make sure to stick around.

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I'm just glad we've got CJSW on 90.9 FM to keep us cool on this hot Calgary day. Can you pass the sunscreen?

CJSW 9.9 on Tree 7 Land, Nos Mokinstis, otherwise known as Calgary, Alberta. My name is Milan Ueno, and you are tuned in to Mon Bailey, where I play everything experimental by and for everyone. And we are now on the Bailey set. First half, electronic. Second half, we're kind of doing a little bit of the same with last episode, but more on the kind of the shorter and sweet side, not as many long tracks, but except for like one track on there, but it's gonna be some more heavy, noisy rock there. What you just listened to there was actually very, very nice, more of the shoegaze style there. That was by local artist Bliss Time you just listened to. That was from their record 1 Year Cloud 9, and that was the opening track off of it, Dandelion Spring, released last year. This is really nice. It's sort of a blend of really raw

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CJSW 90.9. You were tuned into Mon Bailey, and what you just listened to there was a absolutely wild track by the New York band You Come to a River. That was the track Pretend We Live Here from the album When It Is Time to Leave. I really recently discovered them. They only like released their first album this month. I got lucky finding these because they absolutely rule. They're a kind of a wild, jazzy take on sort of a punky, like sort of a punk and sort of like the noisier side of rock here. It's really, really nice. And it reminds me a lot of like, yeah, sort of this new wave of sort of like jazz rock that's coming out a lot. But yeah, definitely on the lot freer side of things rather than just sort of the really technical. And not saying that this isn't technical, but this is, yeah, very much more the more post-rock sound. And I really, really like it. This is a massive pull. Before that, you listen to a record that I keep finding myself going back to. This is a really, really cool record. This is that was Fencing out of Winnipeg from their album Fencing Wikipedia, released back in last year. And that was the track Road Test. Really noisy, very, very, like, very crunchy track. Right there, very slow. And before that, you listen to the track Mad Again Drive. That was by Lucid 44, from the album Hole in the Fence, their first in 7 years, and just, yeah, absolutely, absolutely fantastic, sort of a slow, folky rock. Up next, we're going to be listening to something a little bit more on the harsher side here. We're going to be listening to the phenomenal Truck Violence here. We're going to be listening to the track Stomach as a Tower and The Globules Descending from the newest release, The Weather Vane Is My Body, here on CJSW 90.9.

CJSW 9.9. That absolutely wild track you just listened to there was another New York band called DRYP. That is a quartet that combines a whole bunch of different styles. You got sort of the noisier rock, you got almost like shoegaze, very atmospheric stuff, and you have free improvisation, just sort of mashed together, all together in a pot, and this is what you get. Just some absolutely kind of fun jamming stuff here. Really, really nice stuff. I love sort of even with sort of the improv style, they kind of keep sort of the very atmospheric sort of like shoegaze style going, even with that. There's either like a one kind of like, you could either go too much in the sort of the regular direction or too much in the wild direction. This is like kind of near in the middle, and I really like it. Before that, you listened to the track A Stomach as a Tower as the Globules Descending, and that was by the Montreal band Truck Violence from their newest release, The Weather Vane Is My Body. Just another amazing record from them. Just absolutely brutal, punishing noise rock there. Amazing stuff. We're going to be listening to one more track tonight. It's going to be this one's going to be a crazy one. This is going to be by the one-person band, W. It's literally spelled like double, like the word, and Y-O-U exclamation mark. This is from their newest release, Impure Beach, a 13-minute track that's just absolutely insane free jazz grindcore. Just a perfect way to end off the show. And this features work by the excellent Vista Pacifica. And yeah, this is just really, really crazy way to end off the show. I can't think of a better way to end it off. This one's, you gotta have to hear it to believe it. This has been Mon Bailey. Up next we have Megawatt Mayhem, hosted by JP Wood. I've been Milan Ueno. This has been, once again, Martin Bailey, and thank you so much for listening. And as always, I'll see you later.

It's hideous in its beauty. That's right. It's so ugly you can't help but smile. It is Megawatt Mayhem. Hello, everyone. Welcome to the show. I'm JP, and you are listening to CJSW 90.9 FM in the city of Calgary, Alberta, Canada. A beautiful summer night, or if you're listening in Australia, a beautiful winter night. It's always a beautiful thing when it's time for another episode of Megawatt Mayhem. Hello again. Welcome to the show. All right. Hey, you know what? We always like to start things right off with a bang, double bang, the big bang of two songs of heavy metal. And that's going to be the same tonight, as we like to always do. From America, we're going to hear the band Left to Die. Yeah, this is this new sort of mini supergroup featuring Rick Ross, Terry Butler, Mr. Harvey, and Mr. Rios. All death metal titans in their own right. And they put together this new band called Left to Die. And it's kind of like a tribute to the old band Death. Their debut album came out July 17th on Relapse Records called Initium Mortis. And we're going to hear a song called Death by Metal from them. And starting off also from America, Ruthless. Yeah, they are back with album number 5, Curse of the Beast, on Fire Flash Records. Also came out July 17th. And we're going to hear a song from them called Metal Gods. So let's do it. Ruthless, Left to Die. Nasty, beautiful way to start this episode of Megawatt Mayhem.

Die. Yes, Left to Die and Ruthless. And I bet there are a couple of you keen-eared listeners out there who recognize that both of those songs that we opened tonight were indeed cover tunes. Yes, that's right. Left to Die doing Death by Metal. That was the name of Death's very first demo from Florida way back in the 80s. And their version of that song, and Ruthless Metal Gods, the all-time Judas Priest classic. Yeah, and that was from the Curse of the Beast album. What a great way to start this episode of Megawatt Mayhem. Hello, everyone. I'm JP. Welcome back. It is episode 2003, and the original air date of this program, July 26th, 2026. Yeah, and let's talk about the station and the show and who we are and what we do. And that is, in a nutshell, yeah, we are one of Canada's largest, longest-running, most successful, most prolific, most beloved college and community campus radio stations, broadcasting 24 hours a day, 7 days a week on 90.9 FM on your terrestrial dial. 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And if you're busy like me, you have an active lifestyle, you can't always be glued to the radio, well, hey, that's why you can go back and check out the podcasts of your favorite programs and favorite programmers. That's right, you can go back in time 8, 10, 12 weeks or so, where we archive all of this material for you to enjoy at your convenience. 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Commercial free as well, I may add. So check us out. And hey, let's get on with it. Tonight, it is the original air date of this program. I think I said July 26th. It is a pre-recorded episode. Yes, even JP needs a holiday. I'm away for a couple of weeks now.

That's right. I had mentioned that a fan in Vancouver said, you need to do more of those cutting edge episodes so we can hear the new material. I'm like, yeah, that's a good point. We need to do those a little more often. So we did three. This is the third of three. We did a heavy, heavy one a couple of weeks ago, a medium one back on July 19th. And tonight is the cutting edge, and it's going to be a mellower episode. Yeah, it is going to be your melodic hard rock stuff, AOR, glam metal, all that great stuff. So it's going to be fun. And as always, we like to just kind of, we don't play favorites, so I structure things just reverse alphabetically. That's how we're going to go through these tracks. We're going to hear a lot of title tracks tonight because my theory is that bands put their best song forward, and if it's strong enough to name the album, then that's one of the stronger songs usually. That's my theory anyway. And what can I say? This is going to be heavily dominated by Frontiers Records releases as well. I mean, they've just got global domination in this style, so I think probably half the stuff are new Frontiers releases, so they'll have to, you know, send us a check in the mail and for all our support. Nah, just kidding. But they're a great label, and we're going to hear a lot of their new material and get caught up on what they've been doing recently as well. Shall we do it? All right, from the international group Venus 5, yeah, and Frontiers Records on March 20th put out their second record, March of the Venus 5, and we're going to hear the title track from that sophomore effort. And starting off, Von Groove. Yeah, Canadian hard rockers Von Groove are back. The new album is called Born to Rock, and it's been 25 years since their last album, a quarter of a century. Can you believe that? What a great band. We've played them over the years here on Megawatt Mayhem. And we're going to hit you up with the title track. It's their eighth album. And, you know, I think it takes a lot of balls in the year 2026 to name your album and your song Born to Rock. I mean, some people might roll their eyes and say it's so cliche, but these guys were born to rock and they're still doing it all these years later. When did the debut album come out? 89? Somewhere around there? So, all right. So I know you're born to rock. I'm born to rock, so let's do it together as we're all rocking as we launch the cutting edge episode of Megawatt Mayhem.

Yeah, the Venus 5 showing us how to do it upright. The ladies kicking ass there. That is March of the Venus 5, title track of their new sophomore effort. And before that, Born to Groove, Born to Rock hits Von Groove. That's right, with the crowd cheering at the end of everything. I mean, that if that came out in 1985, it would have been a multi-platinum hit, no doubt. All right, continuing on now, under the letter T, we've got a little bit of a heavier one, but it still kind of fits in the melodic sensibility of this Cutting Edge episode. We're going to hear from Taria and the Canadian act T's. Let's talk about Taria. From Finland, of course, former singer of Nightwish. You can't really say a sentence without that qualification in there. But you really can, because she's just released her 10th album called Frisson Noir. It was released on June 12th on Ear Music. And, you know, 7 years. 7 years since her last studio album. She kind of rode out through COVID. She had the Christmas album in there. But the last studio album was, yeah, quite a while ago. And we're going to hear a track called I Don't Care. And as always, she brings a lot of guests along, a lot of extra orchestration and guest musicians and performers. And this time, Danny Filth of Cradle of Filth, believe it or not, adds some harsh guest vocals to this song. And it's people are saying it's her heaviest solo album in years, and I think I agree. It's still delightful. I mean, heavy being a relative term, you know, compared to a lot of the stuff we play on the show. It's not that heavy, but she has such an enchanting voice that we can't not play the new Taria. So we're going to hear I Don't Care. Deep breath, and we're going to hear from Canada's T's. Wow. Anyone remember T's? Any of you old rockers out there remember T's? 1974 they got started, and wow. I did not see this coming. I did not see this coming. T's released their fourth album, I believe it was, called Body Shots, back in 1980. So here we are, 46 years later. Yeah, you heard me, 46 years later, and they're back with a new album called Rev It Up. Pretty simple statement of intent. It's came out in May on Escape Records, and from the Rev It Up album, they're back, and we're going to hear a song called Rev Your Engine. Some things never change. Young men writing songs about driving fast and watching girls and rocking out and having a good time, and T's do it just as well as anybody. So don't let anyone tell you that you weren't born to rock or you're not too old to rock. So let's do it, T's and Taria together on the Cutting Edge episode of Megawatt Mayhem.

two superb voices together in a duet. That was Danny Filth guesting on the new Taria track, I Don't Care, from her 10th album, Frisson Noir. That's available now on Ear Music. And before that, Tease, Revving Our Engines. Yeah, from the Rev It Up album, that was Rev Your Engines. Came out in Escape Records back in May. And they haven't missed a beat, you know. What's 46 years between albums for between friends, right? I could say with a fair degree of confidence that we're not going to wait another 46 years for the next Tease album, but you never know. That'd be pretty impressive, actually. All right, continuing on now. A band that we know is not going to be around. We're going to hear from Sinner. Yes, Matt Sinner of Germany, most well known for his long prolific career with the band Sinner, his namesake, as well as Primal Fear, announced that he is going to be wrapping Sinner up after 21 albums. And ooh, when did they start? 82? 79? 80? 82? Somewhere in there. Yeah, I think even late 70s when he really got Sinner going in Germany. So I'm just picking that out of the air, but I know it was late 70s, early 80s for sure. The new album is called Boom Bang Goodbye. It's coming out next week, July 31st, on Raining Phoenix Music. And this time he handles the vocals. Quite often over the years, someone else would do the vocals, male or female, just like, hey, do you want to sing on my record? Which is kind of magnanimous of him. But he decided for this last one, he was going to take the vocal lead. And from the final Sinner album, I mean, never say never, but we know he's had some health problems and Primal Fear takes up a lot of time and he's not a young man anymore. So sometimes you want to go out on a high note. And so from Sinner, we're going to hear a track called Power. Starting off this two-song set from the United States of America, we're going to hear Spread Eagle. They've released their fourth album called The Brutal Divine on Frontiers. And I'll be blunt, a lot of the preliminary reports of this album is that it's disappointing. They had a fairly big stylistic change. Fans may recall that in the late 80s, early 90s, they put out two fairly well-regarded melodic hard rock albums with a sort of a southern blues flair and feel to them. And then a long, long gap. And then a few years back, they had a third album, which was good, but not great. But it put them back on the map. And now the fourth album, and people are saying, I'm not sure about the direction. And I'm not either. But you know what? I'm not the judge. You get to be the judge. So if you're a fan, or if they're new to you for the first time, you get to see what they're all about. So from Spread Eagle, the Brutal Divine album, we're going to hear a song called Forbidden Local Honey. And let's see what these rockers are all about. And love them or leave them, they're still great to see them kicking ass and making new music for the masses. So let's get our Spread Eagle going on the Cutting Edge episode of Megawatt Mayhem.

Yeah, that was Sinner and a track called Power. And while we were enjoying that music, I had a quick look. And yes, it was actually, the band was formed in 1981 and the debut came out in 1982. Believe it or not, that is their 21st studio album, which is pretty damn impressive if you ask me. For Sinner from Germany, that was Boom Bang Goodbye, their last album. But again, never say never. Before that, Spread Eagle, Forbidden Local Honey, from their new fourth effort, The Brutal Divine. And I didn't think it was that bad, you know, but maybe people had high expectations or different expectations, but I hope you enjoyed it at the very least. Continuing on now, we are going to hear an international project and some AOR. We're going to hear from the American artist Robin Beck. Yeah, I'm married to James Christian of House of Lords. She has just released her 11th studio album called Living Proof. It was put out back on May 15th. 11 solo albums, that's pretty good. I think I have a couple of them. I really need to get caught up on her because she's just a great melodic hard rock singer. With a bulletproof voice, really, I think, anyway. So we're going to hear the title track from the new Robin Beck solo album. And starting off, an international group called Rock Justice. Yeah, now this is a band featuring Bas Maas, who was in After Forever for a number of years, a Dutch kind of melodic doom death band that's evolved over the years. And Maggie Luton, I believe if I'm pronouncing her name correctly, who was a singer of Nightmare for a little while. They've collaborated, and back on June 26th, Fireflash Records put out their debut album called You've Been Served. That's right, Rock Justice, and it has the female symbol of justice on the front album cover. You may want to look at that. And we're going to hear a track from them called My Worst Enemy, and I think we've all been there at one point or another, so let's check it out. Rock Justice and Robin Beck together, rocking out on the Cutting Edge episode of Megawatt Mayhem.

Robin Beck with, I've always liked her kind of slightly more husky voice and vocal delivery, Living Proof, the title track of her 11th album. And before that, we heard from Maggie and Rock Justice. Yeah, My Worst Enemy from You've Been Served, from their new one. Sounds like a fun project. I don't know if it'll continue on. I hope so. But if not, then we still have that one new album to check out, what they put together as a collaboration. Let's continue on now. We're going to hear from a band that's not as well known and a more popular AOR band, and I'm referring to Osukaru and Pride of Lions. I'll let you guess which is which. Sweden's Osukaru, you know, they have actually been around quite a while. This is their 8th album, believe it or not. It's called Tall Tales, released on Pride and Joy Records, coming up on August 21st. We're getting a little bit of a sneak preview on this one. And we're going to hear a track from them called Wendigo. And I've always liked their quirky delivery and their melodic hard rock slash heavy metal. And starting off, Pride of Lions. Yeah, Titans of AOR, a favorite of mine. We played them over the years on the show a lot of times. And July 10th, Frontiers Records released their 8th album called Unbridled. And just super smooth, the dual vocal attack is just superb for fans of the style. And the band signs no, shows no sign of slowing down. So always good to hear new material from them. So let's check it out. Pride of Lions and Osukaru bringing the finest of melodic hard rock to this episode of Megawatt Mayhem.

I like how that song kind of loops back on itself. Starts with the acoustic kind of thing and then rocks out for a while and then comes back to the acoustic. It reminds me a little bit of the composition of Uncle Tom's Cabin by the band Warrant, telling the story, the tall tales of the Wendigo. That's also Karu from their new album, Tall Tales. And before that, Pride of Lions, Unbridled. They certainly are, title track of their new eighth album as well. That takes us well past the 1 a.m. point, and we're going to continue on now with Michael Sweet and Midnight Rider. Michael Sweet, who you may recall, a lead singer of Stryper, has put out his new solo album called The Master Plan. And we're going to hear a song from him simply called Stronger. And it's quite a mellow affair, but I picked one of the punchier tracks off of that one as well. So we're going to hear what he likes to do outside of his time in Stryper. And from Germany, starting off, we're going to hear Midnight Rider. Were they named after the Dawkins song? We'll never know. Maybe someone will ask them that one day. Back on June 5th, Massacre Records put out their third album called Limited Infinity, which is quite a clever title, if you ask me. And we're going to hear the title track from Midnight Rider. So yeah, even though it's past midnight, we're going to keep riding on the cutting edge episode of Megawatt Mayhem.

Michael Sweet. And while I may prefer the highs and the power of Stryper, there's no denying his singing and songwriting talent for his solo career as well. So that was from the new solo album Master Plan and a track called Stronger from Michael Sweet. Before that, Germany's Midnight Rider, taking us into Limited Infinity, the title track of their third album as well. Let's continue on now. We're going to hear a Canadian band and a German band in this next two-song set. From Canada, we're going to hear Lockhart, and from Germany, Lynx. Lots of bands called Lynx out there. This is the German Lynx. In this two-song set, we're going to hear the second song we're going to hear is Lockhart. Yeah, back on June 12th, High Roller Records released their album City Pulse, and we're going to hear the title track from that one. And preceding that, Germany's Lynx, Dying Victims Records, back on April 24th, put out their sophomore effort, and it's kind of a bit of an odd label to have this melodic hard rock band, but, you know, it's good to see the label branching out. And we're going to hear the title track called Trinity of Suns, and not to be mixed up for you local Calgary fans with Calgary's Lynx, but that's okay. These guys, you know, there's enough room in this big, beautiful world of ours for bands, two bands with the same name, unless maybe you're Metallica or Iron Maiden or something like that. But anyway, so Lynx it is, and let's hear the Trinity of Suns as we continue this episode, the cutting edge episode of Megawatt Mayhem.

Yeah, that had a really lush 80s keyboard-driven feel, didn't it? That's Lockhart, the title track City Pulse from their debut album. And I just love those smooth kind of vocals. You know, they remind me just slightly of maybe what Night Flight Orchestra is doing, just bringing that kind of AOR, yacht rock, smooth, drive-in kind of hard rock sound. Maybe hard to articulate, but enjoyable to listen to nonetheless. And before that, Lynx. Yeah, very well-composed song. Lots of stops and starts and interesting things happen in that one. And that was Trinity of Suns, the title track of their second album as well. Moving on now, look at that. We're already halfway through this episode of Megawatt Mayhem here on CJSW 90.9 FM in the city of Calgary. And we might as well take a brief break to acknowledge all the fine programs here in this station. And if you have an ear for the heavier stuff, then don't forget to check out Rock Bottom on Wednesdays, Rage Cage on Thursdays, To Seek Heavy, Prisoner's Dilemma. What else have we got in there? Bass Ackwards, Metal Friendly, of course. And your indestructible, indomitable Saturday night lineup. That's right. And we've got Martin Bailey. Preceding that, we have the Nocturne Table, Saturday night anchor for decades. And then wrapping up your Saturday night, starting your week off right, we have Nightmare Delirium with Catherine. And she'll be joining us in about an hour and a half. So to continue and take us to that point, let's keep rocking. We're going to go a double dose of American bands. We're going to hear from Kickin' Valentia, or Valentina. Depends how you want to pronounce it, I suppose. And Kissing Chaos. Yes, Kickin' and Kissin' under the letter K. From Kickin' Valentina, we're going to hear a track from their new album. It's called Anthems from the Underground. They're signed with a Dutch label. Danish label, Mighty Music. And from their new one, Anthems of the Underground, we're going to hear a song called Generation Time Bomb. Starting off, Kissing Chaos. Yeah, also on the Danish label, Mighty Music. And that one came out in May 1st. We're going to hear the title track of the new album, To Your Limit. That's right. And as we're at 1:30 a.m. Mountain Standard Time, if you're listening live, we are only just begun to take you to your limits. Let's continue the cutting edge episode of Megawatt Mayhem.

Yeah, that's Kickin' Valentina with Jen. Why do I struggle saying that? Valentina? Valentia? How would you say it? We should ask the band how they say it. Anyway. Generation Time Bomb from their new record, Anthems from the Underground. And before that, Kissing Chaos, Taking You to Your Limit from the album of the same name. All right. Hey, we're going all over the place again. We're going to hear from a band called Highway out of France and the new solo material from John Karabi. Let's talk about the French band first. Highway has put out their new record called Last Call for Rock and Roll. Came out in April on Rock City Records, and they definitely have an AC/DC vibe going, which is always a good thing. You know, people talk about who's going to replace AC/DC when they're gone. They are still touring in one capacity or another. But, you know, I look at bands like Airborne out of Australia, guys like that, right? Rhino Bucket maybe still kicking around, those kind of guys. Even those guys are not young anymore. But regardless, they're still young bands inspired by the sound of AC/DC. So from Highway, we're going to hear the title track, Last Call for Rock and Roll. And I certainly hope it's not the last call. And starting off, we're going to hear solo material from John Karabi. Frontiers Records is releasing his fourth solo record called New Day. And Karabi's an interesting fellow. If you get a chance, you may want to enjoy his autobiography, which I believe is called Horseshoes and Hand Grenades. And he had quite the interesting life, you know. Of course, he talks a lot about his time in Motley Crue, replacing Vince Neil there in the early 90s, and what a whirlwind ride that was, and that kind of set him up for his career. But he, you know, managed his life wisely at times and has managed to continue his various projects and his solo career, and he still tours. And in fact, I think he just played in the Calgary area last year over at the Firehouse and Langdon pubs. So smaller scale gigs than anything he did with Crue by far. But for a singer-songwriter, troubadour kind of guy, he's always rocking out. So we're going to hear the title track of the new John Karabi solo album. And this is New Day right here on CJSW.

Oh, yeah. Last Call for Rock and Roll. That's Highway, the title track of their new album, available in April. And before that, John Corabi doing a little bit of his kind of bluesy Aerosmith swagger thing from his new solo album called New Day. All right, look at that. We're almost at 2 a.m. Mountain Standard Time here on CGSW 90.9 FM in the city of Calgary. And coming up next week, it's going to be another pre-recorded episode because I am away for a couple of weeks. I'm going to take the full two-week vacation with the family this time, I think. But don't worry, I won't leave you high and dry. There'll be a pre-recorded episode next week as well. And then we'll be back full tilt in early August. All right, we're going to go to Europe now. We're going to hear from Gotthard and Harsh. Swiss rockers Gotthard, yeah, just setting all sorts of sales and chart records in their home country of Switzerland. Last year, or was it even late the year before, they put out their album Stereo Crush. So back on March 13th, Reigning Phoenix Music put out a little EP called More Stereo Crush, which is just kind of leftover stuff from the Stereo Crush recording sessions. And we played a couple tracks off of that back when it came out. So we're going to hear some more now. We're going to hear Ride the Wave from the More Stereo Crush EP. And this album's this song's great. It could have made the album. But when you have a plethora of material, sometimes difficult decisions have to be made, what makes the album and what doesn't. Starting a little farther north in Finland, we're going to hear from the band Harsh. Yeah. Fireflash Records, back on July 3rd, put out their second album, simply entitled Feels. And we're going to hear a song from these guys called Break Your Way. So let's hear what the Northern European melodic hard rockers are doing as we continue with the Cutting Edge episode here on CJSW.

Yes, indeed, Riding the Wave. That's Gotthard from their new Odds and Sods EP, More Stereo Crush, came out March 13th. And before that, from Finland, Harsh and Break Your Way. Yeah. Continuing on now, under the letter F as we work our way backwards alphabetically, so we don't play particular favorites about all these great new bands that we're hearing tonight. We're going to hear from the United Kingdom, First Light, and from Germany, Frontline. Let's talk about First Light. This is a reissue of their debut album. And it's a re-recording as well, which is kind of cool. It's called Gravity 2.0. Makes sense to me. And this one is going to be reissued by Pride and Joy Records on August 21st. So from these guys, we're going to hear a song called Crossfire. And then perhaps a band a little more well-known to the melodic hard rock and AOR community, we're going to hear from Frontline. Rebirth is their ninth album. And in May, Frontiers Records released it. You know, and it was, almost 20 years ago that the band put out their last studio album. So Rebirth is quite an appropriate album title. You know, I suppose Resurrection or Phoenix Rising or any of those kind of semi-cliche album titles could have worked just as quite as well. But Rebirth is great. And from Frontline, we're going to hear Burning Horizon, because we are always headed towards the Burning Horizon. Late night radio at its finest right here. Megawatt Mayhem on CJSW.

I really like that big sort of keyboard slash organ-esque inspired crescendo at the end there. And that is First Light in a track called Crossfire. Re-recorded version from the Gravity 2.0 album. And starting that set off was Frontline, Burning Horizons from the Rebirth album. Yeah, the band's back after a 20-year gap. Always welcome back onto the hard rock scene. Let's go all over the map again. We're just blasting through tunes, packing in as much great new music as we can on this cutting edge episode of Megawatt Mayhem. And in this two-song set, we're going to hear from Switzerland's Fighter V, or Five if you prefer, and America's Fire and Ice. Yes, N, like fire and ice, like Guns and Roses. Switzerland's Fighter Five. We're going to hear a track called Deja Vu. And you know what? I'm having this sense of deja vu that I might have actually played this song already on this show. I don't know why. Isn't that the definition of deja vu? That's the title track of the new album. It's their third record. Came out on April 10th on Frontiers. And so let's hear Deja Vu. And starting off from America, Fire and Ice. Yes. This band is an independent act, and in February they released their very first album called High Roller. And so we're going to hear the first song off the High Roller record, or the title track, I should say, at the very least. So let's do it, Fire and Ice, High Roller, because we're always aiming high and rolling high here on Megawatt Mayhem.

You know, it just occurred to me as we listened to those two tracks, we heard Fire and Ice, High Roller, which was the first song we heard, and there was a sound effect at the end, and I realized that maybe a lot of our younger listeners don't know what that sound was. Now, I know there's a lot of there's a big rock station in town that kind of bribes you to guess the sound, and then you get a chance to win money or whatever. I mean, we would never do that, but that sound, it was a cash register. That's right, High Roller, get it, cash. When was the last time anyone saw a cash register where it went ding and opened up? The little bell would ring and you pull the handle and the drawer would pop open and reveal the money, and then people would do their transaction, right? I know a lot of you obviously know what a cash register is, but maybe a lot of our younger fans who are only used to tap, they're like, where do I put my card? Like, what is that weird thing? So yes, cash register sound effect from Fire and Ice from their High Roller song, the title track of their new album. Following that, we heard Fighter 5, Deja Vu, yeah, from the title track of their third album as well. Let's hear from an American band and a band from the United Kingdom. Two song set. We're going to hear in a moment from the band Cyanide. This one, I think I missed this one, but it was sort of reissued or redistributed again just recently. It came out originally on Kivo Records back in 2025, and the band Cyanide put out the record 21 Gun Salute. And it had the eye-catching cover of a young lady with a giant cannon. And you can use your imagination, symbolism, metaphors, and all those great rock and roll things. So from the album 21 Gun Salute, we're going to hear a song called Slip and Slide. Starting off from the United Kingdom, we're going to hear Dan Byrne, or if I'm pronouncing that right, Byrne, Brian. Yeah, I think it's B-Y-R-N-E. And back on May 22nd, Frontiers Records put out his debut solo album called This Is Where the Show Begins. That's a good name for a debut album, if you ask me. And from that, we're going to hear a classic song about an evil woman called She's the Devil. So let's do it. Melodic hard rock and AOR. At its very finest. Deja Vu. Did I say that already? I'm sure I did. So let's continue on. The Cutting Edge episode of Megawatt Mayhem.

Yeah, slip and slide from Cyanide. And I actually, I might have misspoken very slightly. The album cover has the young lady and a cannonball. Not a cannon, yes, cannonball. And that was from 21 Gun Salute. And before that, Dan Byrne with She's the Devil from his album, This Is Where the Show Begins. All right, we're going to try to cram in five or six more songs, so let's do it. We're going to hear a rockin' band. This has a real rock, 70s rock and roll vibe, and it caught my ear. That's why we're going to be playing it. This independent band released their third album on July 17th, and the name of the band is Coffin Hunters. Yeah, now with a name like this, you might consider them to be more a heavier band, a death metal band or something, but no, they're just a great rockin' band, and we're going to hear a song from them called Cosmic Dawn. Starting off this two-song set, we're going to hear from Cray, and that's C-R-E-Y-E. I may be mispronouncing that, but that's okay. You'll cut me some slack. It's the middle of the night. So from these Swedes, we're going to hear a track from their fourth album called Aftermath. That one came out April 24th on Frontiers Records as well. And we're going to hear a song called Something Missing. So let's do it. Great rock tunes back-to-back, Cray and Coffin Hunters on CJSW.

Yeah, Coffin Hunters with Cosmic Dawn. And before that, we heard from Cray and Something's Missing. All right, let's fit in some more songs. From Portugal, we're going to hear Sinasta. And Lion Records in June put out their album Unreal, R-E-E-L. And we're going to hear a song from them called Ecliptica. And I don't know too much about the band, so we're just going to enjoy them together. And starting off this two-song set, Code Red. Yeah, Pride and Joy Records is putting out the reissue of this one on July 17th, or actually it just did. The album is called Incendiary, and we're going to hear a song called My Hollywood Ending. And this is a punchy little track. I hope you like it, too. Let's hit Code Red as we continue the dying moments of this episode of Megawatt Mayhem.

Yes, gang, that's it. Another episode of Megawatt Mayhem in the bag. What a party night it was. Thank you for joining us. If you're one of the true, the loyal, the faithful who's tuned in for all 3 hours, thank you very kindly. Sorry I couldn't get to your calls and texts and emails tonight. And again, reminder, next week is a pre-recorded episode. But more importantly than that, up next, Catherine and Nightmare Delirium will be bringing you the finest in gothic, dark ambient, dark electro, industrial, and so on and so forth. And to take us to that, those final moments, we're going to do something a little on the glammy side from Denmark. We're going to hear the band Boys from Heaven. Yeah, Frontiers Records on May 22nd released their third album called The Wanderer. And we're just going to hear a song called I'll Wait. So that's it. That's it for me, JP. You've been a wonderful audience. Thank you very much for tuning in. Nightmare Delirium up next. And I'm going to wait until next week when we are back again, and we will see you next time.

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1: Who, me? That's the way nature is. I mean, an animal has his teeth, and a man has his fists. That's the way I was brought up back there, I mean.
2: 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Right on.

And that was Homefront with a track called Watch It Die, and that was off of their 2025 album, also called Watch It Die. Welcome, everyone, to another edition of Nightmare Delirium right here on CJSW 90.9 FM in Calgary on Treaty 7 land. I am your host, Catherine. And for the next 2.5 hours, I'll be bringing you the very best selections in gothic, dark wave, dark electro, industrial, and dark ambient music. And this is a pre-recorded show this week because I am not in the CJSW studios right now, as I usually am. I am actually at the Terminus Festival, enjoying all the great bands that are playing this weekend, and we're going to be playing pretty much all of those bands on tonight's show. However, we will be back live next week, so stay tuned for another great show after that as well. In the meantime, we're going to jump right into the first set of the evening with a track from Small Breed. This one's called Racket, and you are listening to CJSW 90.9 FM.

And that was SDH, or Semiotics Department of Heteronyms, with a track called You Lost My Keys, and that was off of their 2026 album, Rider. Before that, we heard from Night. That track was called Our Light Will Never Die. That was off of their 2025 album, Night. And before that, we heard from Vertigo. That track was called Lightbearer. That was off of their 2026 album, Tomorrow Is Gone. And we started off that set with Small Breed and a track called Racket. And that was off of their 2025 EP, Demos. 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And we're going to move on now to the next set with a track from Haunt Me. This one's called Cemetery Rendezvous, and you are listening to CGSW 90.9 FM.

And that was Soft Vein with a track called Through Blinds. And that was off of their 2025 album, also called Through Blinds. Before that, we heard from Carol Lee. That track was called Like a Ghost. That was off of their 2025 album, Carol Lee. And before that, we heard from Owls. That track was called Give Me Your Stare. That was off of their 2025 album, Death Games. And we started off that set with Haunt Me and a track called Cemetery Rendezvous. And that was off of their 2025 album, Watch You Bleed. 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And we're going to move on now to the next set with a track from Wants. 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
3: And we were just listening to Ken Mode with a track called But They Respect My Tactics. And that was off of their 2022 single, also called But They Respect My Tactics. And Ken Mode is actually performing under the moniker Deep Infirmary at the Terminus Festival this year. Before that, we heard from Tiffadelic. That track was called Break Barriers. That was off of their 2025 album, Retrosynthesis Volume 1. And before that, we heard from Wish Whip. That track was called Celestial Contraceptive. That was off of their 2023 EP, Wish Whip Demo Album. Before that, we heard from Past Self. That track was called Yaksok, and that was off of their 2026 single, also called Yaksok. And we started off that set with Wants and a track called Stranger, and that was off of their 2025 album, In Plain Sight. 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And we're going to move now into the next set of the program with a track from Mortal Realm. This one is called Trash. 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

And that was Test Department with a track called Landlord. And that was off of their 2019 album, Disturbance. Before that, we heard from Yard. That track was called Big Shoes. That was off of their 2025 EP, Yard 2. Before that, we heard from General Dynamics. That track was called Creepin' In. That was off of their 2025 album, Where Animals Play. Before that, we heard from Sarin. That track was called Fire to Blood. That was off of their 2026 album, Searching Hell. Before that, we heard from Nevada Hardware. That track was called World Code 666. That was off of their 2025 album, Split Scene. And we started off that set with Mortal Realm and a track called Trash, and that was off of their 2024 album, Stab in the Dark. 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And we're going to move on now to the next set with a track from Mutant. This one's called Pretty Flesh, and you are listening to CJSW 90.9 FM.

And that was Lead into Gold with a track called Lionize, and that was off of their 2025 album Knife the Ally. Before that, we heard from Portion Control. That track was called Regulation One. That was off of their 2020 album Head Buried. And before that, we heard from Qual. That track was called Death and Destruction. That was off of their 2025 album, Love Zone. And we started off that set with Mutant and a track called Pretty Flesh. And that was off of their 2024 album, Electronic Body Horror. 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And we're going to move on now to the next set with a track from Skull Cultist. 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
1: Oh, yeah, yeah. I think it said land back, didn't it?
0: Well, what do you suppose it means?
1: Well.
0: You mean the whole damn thing? They want the whole damn thing back?
1: Well, I suppose so.
0: You reckon that's what they mean, some of it back? Or all the damn thing?
1: I mean, the whites did kill an awful lot of them and took the land. So America ought to be ashamed of itself.

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2: And we were just listening to Moon 17 with a track called Helios, and that was off of their 2025 album TX1320. Before that, we heard from Clack. That track was called Weight of the World. That was off of their 2024 album, Modern Production. Before that, we heard from God Tongue. That track was called Delete It. That was off of their 2025 album, Liminal. And before that, we heard from E.T., or Egalitarianism Today, and a track called Bad Omen, and that was off of their 2025 album, Full Anarchism. And before that, we heard from Ratio Strain. That track was called Liminal. That was off of their 2025 album, Exorcism. And we started off that set with Skull Cultist and a track called Blood Carving. And that was off of their 2022 EP, Blood Carvings. 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And we're going to move now into the final set of the show with a track from Ava 3. This one's called At First Sight. 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

And that was Simil, one of the artists who's playing at the Folk Fest this year. That track was called Before You Knew It Was Me, and that was off of their 2019 album, Simil. Before that, we heard from Aura Kogan, who's also playing the Folk Fest this year. That track was called Moonbeam. That was off of their 2017 album, Crickets. And before that, we heard from Them Are Us Too, who played Terminus back in 2016. That track was called Fall, and that was off of their 2015 album, Remain. And before that, we heard from Trepanering's Ritualin with a track called Unclean Ghast. That was off of their 2016 album, Yours is a Kingdom of Death, and they played Terminus back in 2018. And we started off that set with Ava 3 and a track called At First Sight. And that was off of their 2007 album, The Great Divide. You have been listening to Nightmare Delirium right here on CJSW 90.9 FM in Calgary on Treaty 7 land. I've been your host, Catherine. Please stay tuned for CJSW Presents coming up next. And I'm going to play you out now with a track from Hermitess, another artist playing the Folk Fest this year, off of her 2025 album Death and the Fool. This song's called Lines in Our Hands. Thank you very much for listening, and I hope you enjoyed this Terminus 2026 focused episode, and I will see you next week. Bye for now.

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0: WJSW presents Body Slam Poetry, an 8-part podcast series about Calgary and Alberta's wrestling legacy in the current independent scene. In all the interviews I've conducted for Body Slam Poetry, I've asked questions in relation to try and articulate how fascinating the world of professional wrestling is to non-fans. Calgary-based professor and journalist Heath McCoy, who wrote the definitive tome on Stampede Wrestling called Pain and Passion, The History of Stampede Wrestling, compared it to the 1997 film Boogie Nights, directed by Paul Thomas Anderson.
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0: This analogy didn't just strike gold with me because Paul Thomas Anderson is our greatest living filmmaker, and I'll hear no argument to the contrary. And Boogie Nights is one of the most rewatchable movies of all time, but because it really was the perfect analogy to compare the territory wrestling days of the 70s and 80s where Stampede Wrestling thrived. Here's Heath.
2: If you go to Boogie Nights, you look at it, and it starts out in sort of the kinder, gentler time, era of porn, right? Yeah. When it was like, even though it's still really seedy, it's still sort of, you know, you got a lot of dodgy characters in the business, and it's not mainstream at all. It's like an underground sort of thing. But it was like a family, like, you know, Dirk Diggler and everybody. Yeah. He doesn't have a mother, or his mother's
0: surrogate,
2: awful.
0: So surrogate family.
2: Yeah, he's got this surrogate family with him, and it's sort of this, you know, it's as innocent as it can be. Yeah. It's innocent.
0: Given the industry, it's funny.
2: Right.
0: Yeah.
2: And then when the 80s comes in and it becomes, you know, the reel-to-reel thing becomes VHS, and it, yes, becomes, then the porn industry booms, cocaine comes into it and everything, and then the way all the characters get sort of destroyed because they fall into these pitfalls, and it's really very much the same. Like
0: with wrestling,
2: 100%. Wrestling, Stampede Wrestling was a mom-pop shop sort of thing. It was the mom-pop wrestling shop, and there was their territory, and they had their problems, and they had their wild and crazy characters and everything, but there was an innocence to it. And then once it became this big business, when the WWF came along, everybody's taking steroids, everybody's getting into the cocaine, and then things are getting really crazy. And then you got, you know, Owen Hart falling out of the sky because he's in the middle of this ratings war between WCW and WWF, and they're trying to do it the wilder and crazier things and everything. So it becomes this. That's how I saw the Boogie Nights comparison.
3: Does this character have a name?
4: His name is Brock Landers. His partner's name is Chest Rockwell.
3: What a great name!
0: But we're getting ahead of ourselves. Let's go back to the beginning, shall we? Episode 2, The History. So how did Stampede Wrestling begin? Well, wrestling has been around in Calgary since the 40s. Wait, hold on, Ben. You have the guy who wrote the literal book on Stampede Wrestling, Heath McCoy, on call. Why don't you let him explain the history, you dope? Take it away, Heath.
2: Wrestling was around in the 40s even, and it was a different promoter was here in Calgary. And then Stu was initially promoting. At first, he had a Klondike wrestling thing going on in the late 40s and out of Edmonton. But something happened with the promoters here, and the territory came up for grabs. Stu bought the territory. It sort of all happened around 1951, I believe. He bought the Hart Mansion. He started up the wrestling, which was called Big Time Wrestling. And for a very short window there, Edmonton was the sort of base, and then it became a Calgary-based thing.
0: The first round of Stampede Wrestling happened between 1948 to 1984, a major run where it was one of the biggest happenings in Calgary. Here's Heath again explaining what it meant to Calgary at the time.
2: Stampede Wrestling had a kind of a folksy charm. Calgary in the 50s, 60s, 70s, kind of even in the early 80s, different place than it is today, right? I mean, we're a little bit more cosmopolitan today. There's some would say there's still some rednecky elements today, but I mean, it was you know, rich oil town, but very, very sort of, very country-oriented, very sort of rural in feel sort of thing. And there wasn't a lot here. There was, I mean, you had the Calgary Stampeders. You didn't have the Calgary Flames. You didn't have a huge nightlife. Really? You didn't have, even the skiing boom hadn't taken off so much at that point, right? So there was very, the pop culture field and the recreational field was relatively limited. So Stampede Wrestling became a big part of that, and it had this charm that was very distinctly Calgary. For one thing, primarily probably, you had Ed Whalen, who was a very respected local announcer, and he kind of treated it not too seriously. And he gets nailed for that sometimes too, but then he's revered for it in some ways too. And some people say he was the actual star of Stampede Wrestling. He had a comedy element to it. He with certain wrestlers, he had this sort of comedic rapport almost. He would taunt them and they would get angry with him. And he had this sort of hokey sort of sayings, that might not have flown in other territories. It's a ring-a-ding-dong dandy. And, he had a signature sign off every week, in the meantime and in between time, that's it for another edition of Stampede Wrestling. He had the pace down, he had the beats down and everything.
0: I was a bit too young to be introduced to Ed Whalen through his work in Stampede Wrestling, but I certainly knew of Ed Whalen as the legendary Calgary broadcaster for the 2 and 7 channel, which later became Calgary 7, and then finally becoming Global Calgary in 2001 as it is today. Whalen, who was the news and sports director, who was also the sports anchor and play-by-play announcer for the Calgary Flames, and you thought you worked a lot. Whalen used his broadcasting chops to add a sense of realism to the proceedings, and in Ross Hart's words, he classed up the joint. Speaking of, I also talked with Ross Hart, who had this to say about what Stampede Wrestling meant to Calgary as a whole.
5: I think from a local perspective, it was a great place to go every Friday night to the matches, see the live production, and then watch it on TV the next day. In the 60s and 70s, even the early 80s, there was nothing else to do in Calgary. There's Stampeders football, in the summer and early fall, and that was it. There was minor hockey. The Flames didn't become a franchise until about 1983. So for a lot of people, this was their big weekend out, to go to the pavilion and see the live matches there. I think on a entertainment level, it was great entertainment for people, whether they saw it as sports or theater. They enjoyed that. They were very much immersed with the stars and the storylines as well, and people believed it. Wrestling might be seen today as more show or entertainment, but in that time period, people believed wrestling. They took it very seriously and they were very passionate about wrestling. So, they really got into the storylines, the rivalries, the injuries, and it was very important, and I know for a lot of older people who had mobility issues, that's all they'd do is they'd watch Stampede Wrestling on TV every Saturday. They would look forward to that, and hearing Ed Whalen and calling all the blow-by-blow action, they just loved that, so it was entertainment for the live audiences in Calgary and Edmonton and all the other centers where we ran, and then to watch it on television and hear the high-pitched interviews and the yelling and screaming, and fans really bought it, and I think on a wrestling level, the level of matches made it one of the best territories in the world, because we truly were an international promotion. We brought in guys from Asia, from Europe, from the States, even as far as Australia, New Zealand, and some from Mexico, and it was truly one of the best promotions or territories in the world. The caliber of matches was so good. It was a great opportunity for guys who were just kind of breaking in or starting out, to develop and get some experience. And it just became a great training center, a breeding ground, for so many guys that worked out in the dungeon either with my dad or maybe grew up and then trained with my brothers Bruce and Keith in one of their training camps.
0: Pro wrestling transcended boundaries in Calgary. Speaking personally, my great-grandmother was a devoted viewer of Stampede Wrestling every week. I was not alive for this, but from retellings by my mother and other relatives, my great-grandma, who was German, would shout, "Schock him, give him a schock," at the TV. And this was just from watching on TV. Who were some of the wrestlers in Stampede Wrestling who inspired this level of devotion, both on the face and heel side? Here's Heath McCoy.
2: And then you even had characters that sort of came up. Well, the Hearts were like Calgary through and through, right? And then you'd have like a star like Dave Rule, who was the, you know, billed as the pig farmer from Hannah, I believe. You had Archie the Stomper Goldie, who was from Carbon, Alberta. He stomped people's heads into a fine paste with his big cowboy boots on, you know, and it had a very distinctly Calgary feel. It's always a tough thing to say who started here because, right. You know, it's territories and they got trained somewhere. And I know that Gene Kaniski, Archie the Stomper Goldie, Killer Kowalski, again, I don't think a guy who necessarily started here, but he had a huge run here. And guys would pass through that didn't necessarily start here, like the Gorgeous Georges and the Whipper Billy Watsons. We go up. Lots of very influential people came from here as well, like superstar Billy Graham, who's essentially, you know, he went on to be the prototype for like Jesse the Body Ventura and more importantly, Hulk Hogan. And he wasn't superstar Billy Graham here. He was just a guy, a big, huge weightlifter, Wayne Coleman. You know, he definitely got his start here as a wrestler. Guys like Ox Baker around through the territory. Jake the Snake Roberts was here at an early phase. The Junkyard Dog was here at an early phase. Of course, the Hearts obviously came up through here. And then you had the Dynamite Kid and Davey Boy Smith completely revolutionized the business. Dr. D. David Schultz, Chris Benoit got the start. Brian Pillman. It was sort of honky-tonk man. It was sort of a training ground for so many wrestlers that went on to huge things. Bad News Allen, Bad News Brown, you know?
0: Speaking of Bad News Allen, when I asked Heath McCoy what was the most memorable angle in Stampede Wrestling history, and again, this is the guy who wrote the book on the history, co-signed as the definitive book on the Calgary wrestling territory by wrestling journalist Dave Meltzer to Bret Hart himself. He said it was Archie the Stomper Goldie versus Bad News Allen, and for very good reason. Here's Heath.
2: I think the most memorable was the whole Bad News Allen. There was a whole Bad News Allen Archie the Stomper incident that happened December 82. It was sort of, I consider it like King Kong versus Godzilla almost, right? These two monster heels sort of that squared off with each other. Archie the Stomper was the monster heel of the late 60s and 70s. And then Bad News Allen was the guy, he was the most feared. That was my era. I was terrified of Bad News Allen. He was the most feared guy in the 80s sort of thing. And Archie the Stomper comes back into the territory, hasn't been there for 7-8 years, I think, maybe longer. And at first they paired, you know, he was just another villain, so they're in it together, right? They're both working for Jer Foley and Wakamatsu. But it was this whole angle that, you know, essentially Bruce Hart concocted. Somebody was going to turn on somebody in the ring. Bad News Allen turned on Archie the Stomper in the ring. It was a triple tag match. It was Bad News Allen, Archie the Stomper Goldie, and Archie the Stomper Goldie's fake son, Jeff Goldie. And as for the heroes, basically, they're in the ring together, and all of a sudden, Bad News Allen attacks Archie the Stomper from behind, calf ropes him to the side of the ring post, and he takes Archie the Stomper's, you know, green faux son out into the concrete, pile drives him, breaks his neck. They pulled it off, and it was supposed to be an angle. It was this great angle that would fill up, you know, the seats in Stampede for, you know, for months to come sort of thing, with this great feud between these two monsters. But compare it to like Orson Welles' War of the Worlds, because it was so well done.
0: Captured the imagination.
2: Oh my gosh, Bad News Allen's, both of them, their promos, both of them. Like Bad News Allen was raving and ranting and raving and taunting the crowd and saying that he crippled, telling the Stomper, screaming at the Stomper that he crippled his son and this stuff. And the Stomper, who's usually a screamer and a yeller and everything himself, comes out there and he does this intense sort of like father who just lost his kid sort of angle, and it was just so well done. Ed Whalen bought the whole thing, or at least he thought it was too violent, and he quit on air. It became a media scandal. It actually blew up in the Hearts' face because they lost their license, and it kind of weakened them later when the WWF came trying to take over and stuff. But that to me is the amazing Stampede Wrestling angle.
0: Isn't that wild? I'm kind of nostalgic for those days, honestly, as since it's widespread knowledge nowadays that pro wrestling is a work or a show, even the most heated angles can't resort to a license being taken away and a broadcaster quitting. That's a level of heat that the 80s territories could only bring. Despite all of that, going back to the folksy charm of Stampede Wrestling, it was at the end of the day a family business run by the Harts, led by Stu and Helen Hart and their 12 children, many of whom joined the family business. Here's Ross Hart, who among his jobs was helping hand out and later design the body press programs.
5: By the time it was about eight or nine, then I was allowed to start selling programs then. So I'd be outside greeting all the fans as they came in to the building, sometimes in very cold weather. I'd want to sell all my programs before 8:30 when the matches would start. So there was always a frantic competition with my brother Brett and I. Brett was 3 years older than me, to see who could sell their programs first and get into the warm confines of the pavilion and watch all the matches. You know, our whole lives evolved around wrestling because my parents resided at the house, and that's where the wrestling office was, and that's where we lived as well. So, and then we would always be anticipating the big Friday night, you know, when there'd be the television tapings and big cards at the pavilion. But, you know, there were shows every day. You know, if 6 out of 7 days a week, there were cards out of town. So my parents, their work was never finished. There'd be phone calls going all the time, wrestlers calling, you know, to get booked for my dad, you know, guys that wanted to come in and wrestle for us. And then other promoters calling my dad to discuss business deals and exchanging talent, things like that. So there was so much activity based on the wrestling, and it was all kind of on the second highest floor, I guess, of our house.
0: As Stampede Wrestling wasn't just about booking local talent, but bringing star attractions in. In particular, during July, when the Calgary Stampede was happening, appropriately enough. That's when you'd see legends like the Madman from Sedan, Windsor, Ontario's own Abdullah the Butcher come in, as well as the one and only Eighth Wonder of the World, Andre the Giant. Everyone knows Andre. Even if you aren't a wrestling fan, you have to know him from Rob Reiner's classic 1987 film, The Princess Bride. This dude will be rubbing shoulders with Mandy Patinkin, Wallace Inconceivable Shawn, and Robin Wright. And then once filming was done, go back and wrestle. Isn't that wild? Another key thing that set Stampede Wrestling apart was how they brought in Japanese wrestlers on excursion. One of the only territories that did that. Here's our boy Heath.
2: That was one kind of cool thing about Stampede Wrestling. They would bring in not only sort of the North American wrestlers, but they would bring in stars from Japan, going like back to Kendo Nagasaki and people like that. You know, the Viet Cong Express and people like that. They would bring in a lot of British wrestlers, Mexican stars. So they had this sort of amalgamation of styles as well. And it was sort of a, and one thing about Stampede Wrestling too, it was a rough territory. Like Stu was one of those promoters that you couldn't come in there and kind of be weak, you know, unless you had a real good rap on the mic maybe, and you could draw fans in. But you had to be tough. He's one of those promoters. Like if you got challenged by a guy in a bar who thought it was all fake and wanted to take you on, like you better be able to take that guy on, right?
0: And let me tell you, look up photos or videos of Stu Hart in case you aren't familiar. He was a tough dude, known for stretching people in the dungeon, the basement in the hard house where Stu trained wrestlers. Another aspect of Stampede Wrestling's legacy was its focus on work rate matches, meaning a higher amount of athletic effort rather than some of the hulking, slow, methodical matches you saw in the WWF at the time in the 80s. And no one showed the way of the future in pro wrestling more than British wrestler The Dynamite Kid. Here's Heath.
2: He was even smaller. Dynamite Kid was probably 160 pounds or something like that when they first discovered him. They had to bill him as higher. And Bruce Hart saw him on some tour of England and saw him wrestling in some dive and thought, this kid is amazing. He was a bit of a little sensation on the British wrestling scene, but nobody really knew him anywhere else. And then, Bruce Hart saw, and Bruce Hart was a little guy himself. And I think Bruce Hart thought, I can work with this guy. You know, Brett was pretty small at the time. He thought Brett could work with him as well. And Stampede Wrestling was really going through a bad phase. It was almost going to go under in that mid-70s range there. It was really not doing well from about 75 to, 77. And then Bruce Hart saw him, and I thought, we can do something with this kid. And they, you know, he made him these big promises and flew him in. And then half the promises they made didn't come true. And Dynamite Kid was mad. He almost left. And the first time Stu Hart laid eyes on him, you know, the story is that he looked at him and said, you skinny little bastard, you know, but then the minutes he saw Dynamite Kid in the ring, like he knew he was agile, he was fast, and he had this intensity too. Like, it's tragedy that he wound up in a wheelchair so young in life and everything, but he was just fearless, reckless. He had this intensity, the way he did things in the ring. Nobody had ever seen anything like that, and he became You know, Stu is another guy that believed in the big man. He wanted the big guys to be headline. He wanted a big, he wanted a super, like a Wayne Coleman who became superstar Billy Graham, because he just saw dollar signs in a guy that big. But the Dynamite Kid turned him around. Like, the Dynamite Kid made him realize, wow, this guy can bring, put bums in seats.
0: And put bums in seats he did. As we look into the modern day with stars like Winnipeg's own Kenny Omega and Chris Jericho, and yes, two of the biggest stars in wrestling hail from Winnipeg, but I'm not doing a podcast series on that. To the current day British phenom Will Ospreay, smaller guys who are more agile, who do moves you've never seen before, this is the predominant style of pro wrestling today that is popular. You aren't seeing people watching their Giant Gonzalez tapes, I'll tell you that. The match quality in pro wrestling today is as good as it's ever been. And it's thanks to the legacy of Dynamite Kid, whose matches with opponents like Japanese anime hero Tiger Mask, and yes, Tiger Mask has had some form of anime since the character's introduction in 1968. Those matches are being taught in wrestling schools to this very day. This modern style is what Stampede Wrestling was doing from Dynamite Kid's debut. Another way Stampede Wrestling is more modern than a lot of territories of its time was its use in gimmick matches. None more prevalent than the ladder match. Yes, the ladder match. Arguably the most popular gimmick match of all time, originated in Calgary. Here's Ross Hart explaining it.
5: We had a lot of those crazy gimmick matches, you know, and I think Dan Crawford was the one who invented this match one time. I think my dad had said to him, I don't know what to do with Torquemada. You know, he was a villain, but he had been here for a long time, and maybe Tora wasn't getting over as well as he used to, and my dad had kind of run out of ideas with Tora and was ready pretty much just, I think, to can him or send him to another territory, you know, and he's kind of in the doghouse with my dad, too, for a few other reasons, and Dan says, you know, let me come up with some idea, you know, where I could work with Tora, and then he came up with this idea of hanging money, you know, from the top of the ceiling of the pavilion, you know, or from the lights, and the only way you could get to that money is you had to climb up the ladder, and whoever could get the money first would win it. And it was a crazy concept, but it got over fantastic, and you know, and it sold out, you know, it was just incredible. So the ladder match was definitely a Stampede trademark.
0: If that doesn't make you proud to be Calgarian, I don't know what will. Calgary, Alberta, Canada, the originator of the ladder match, should be on a sign when you drive into Calgary. Stampede Wrestling also had some other fun gimmick matches, which Ross will explain here.
5: Some of the others, you know, like the street fights we had, the cage matches. I remember the handkerchief match, right, where the first wrestler to soak up their handkerchief and the other's blood, you know, would win the match officially. Tape fist matches, right, you know, some were pretty hardcore, you know, type matches, right, you know, and as soon as we said we're not televising it, right, you would sell out, because people say, well, we've got to see that match, and it's not going to be televised, right? Because people wanted to see the blood and guts and the violence, right? So, and Stampede just seemed to always be on the cutting edge of those really tough matches, right?
0: Blood and guts matches that a promotion like Stampede Wrestling had are another sign of how modern and forward-thinking they were. As you can definitely draw a line from the matches Ross described to what Paul Heyman's ECW, or Extreme Championship Wrestling, brought in the 90s. To today's hardcore matches, which include AEW literally having a match called a blood and guts match. Speaking of modern promotions, the New York territory, WWF, now WWE, bought Stampede Wrestling in 1984. Here's Heath on what happened.
2: So in 84, they shut their doors kind of thing. Vince McMahon bought the territory. He was supposed to pay Stu $1 million. It was going to be $100,000 a year for 10 years. And then Stu would get percentage of the gates, the WWE gates in Calgary and Edmonton. And it's funny because the Calgary fans at first were really loyal to Stampede Wrestling, and they did not like the WWE shows that came were really poorly attended. Yeah. Suddenly,
0: the New York territory coming in.
2: Yeah, suddenly your Stampede Wrestling stars were you know, some of the loved guys, like the Cuban Assassins, some people like that. They're sort of these undercard nobodies all of a sudden. You'd have the Hart Foundation and the British Bulldogs were put positioned as stars sort of thing, but suddenly Bret Hart's a bad guy and stuff. Like, people really did not take to it at first, and those shows did not do well. And so Vince said, oh, I've made a terrible mistake here, and he reneged on his contract immediately. you didn't pay Stu. And then you had Bruce Hart, who felt jilted that the whole thing ended, because he was sort of, he had these visions of taking Stampede Wrestling into the future. So when, and he was angry when it closed. Basically, after Vince pulled out, they were allowed to, they started up again, and Ed Whalen got them the TV spots again.
0: The 1985 relaunch of Stampede Wrestling might have lost pillars like Bret Hart and Jim the Anvil Neidhart and the British Bulldogs Davey Boy Smith and Dynamite Kid, but they built the company around new stars like Brian Pillman and Edmonton-based Chris Benoit and delivered some amazing matches. It might not have had the same level of Calgary cultural penetration as Stampede had prior to 1984, but from 1985 to 1990, the promotion made a valiant effort and built some of the next generation's biggest stars. And when we think about the history of pro wrestling in any era or form, sadly, it comes with a lot of tragedy and scandal. Heath McCoy had this to say.
2: If you think about the three scandals, tragedies, scandals in recent wrestling history, or maybe of all time, you got the screw job in Montreal with Bret Hart, you've got the Chris Benoit murder-suicide thing, and you got the death of Owen Hart. And these all majorly impacted the wrestling scene. Implications still felt today. You know, any wrestling fan knows about this stuff, even new generation fans, because it's that huge. And these are all Stampede guys. These are all guys that came from Stampede Wrestling. Like, so it's sort of a, there's this glorious legacy, but there's this kind of sad legacy.
0: Heath is very accurate, as all three of those stories he mentioned transcended pro wrestling. On the tragic end, the murder-suicide, Chris Benoit and his family had wall-to-wall cable news coverage in the summer of 2007. Owen Hart's death at the age of 34 on May 23rd, 1999, which happened in the middle of a WWE pay-per-view, and in a controversial decision, they continued on with the show despite Owen falling to his death in the ring. It was major international news, and his funeral, which was held in Calgary, had thousands of fans flocked outside and wrestlers from all over the business flying in to pay their respects to one of the most well-respected and liked wrestlers from that era, who was only just then reaching the peak in his career. We discussed the Montreal Screwjob in episode 1, but if you want to learn more about Bret Hart and why this incident was so pivotal, watch the 1998 documentary Hitman Hart, Wrestling with Shadows, directed by Paul Jay, which is a National Film Board of Canada production that won the Best Canadian Feature Documentary Award at the 1999 Hot Docs Canadian International Documentary Festival. It is widely regarded as the greatest wrestling documentary of all time. And as it celebrates its 25th anniversary this year, there's an anniversary edition Blu-ray set for release, which includes a new commentary track with Bret looking back on the incident. So what is Stampede Wrestling's legacy? Otto Gentile, co-founder of Calgary Wrestling Promotion Can-Am, had this to say.
6: Bret Hart, probably the most famous wrestler to come out of Calgary. We have his brother Owen, who tragically passed away, but probably one of the best wrestlers in the world. Davey Boy Smith.
7: Yep.
6: Dynamite Kid.
7: Yep.
6: Dr. D, David Schultz. Chris Benoit. Bad News Allen. The Great Gamma. The Cuban Assassins. Yep. Abu Weasal, the manager of all managers.
7: Yeah.
6: Dan Crawford. Names alone, yep. All those names came out of Calgary Wrestling.
0: Transcend the world. You
6: know? Yes, yep. And they transcend the world, exactly. Brian Pillman, exactly. Harry Smith,
7: yep.
6: Davey Boy's son, yep. He's doing incredible things. And I mean, like all those names that I named off are centered around one thing, and that's Stampede Wrestling, which is Calgary-based wrestling company that took the world by storm. Mm-hmm. And they never, ever get enough credit.
0: Yeah.
6: And I enjoy giving the credit back to the man that created it all, and that was Stu Hart.
0: Yeah.
6: And that's why we have our championship that we created in honor of him.
0: We will talk more about the legacy of Calgary Wrestling in our next episode, appropriately titled Calgary's Wrestling Legacy. Thanks for listening to Body Slam Poetry. This episode was written and produced by Ben Goodman. Assistant producer Sophie Chardon. Edited by Jed Mabaza. Stay tuned for episode 3, Calgary's Wrestling Legacy. 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
8: The American attempt to combine domestic democracy with tyranny over foreigners is hopelessly contradictory and hypocritical. A country can be democratic or it can be imperialistic, but it cannot be both. The American political system failed to prevent this combination from developing, and I believe that it is by now probably incapable of correcting it. The evidence strongly suggests that the legislative and judicial branches of our government have become so servile in the presence of the imperial presidency, they have largely lost the ability to respond in a principled and independent manner.
9: That's Chalmers Johnson, and this is Alternative Radio. I'm David Barsamyan. This edition of AR features Chalmers Johnson on militarism, empire, and the decline of democracy. In ruling circles and in the media, it is not polite to talk about the United States as an empire. It's all fine and dandy to talk about Rome and British, French, and Soviet empires, but not when it comes to talking about American empire. If you do, you'll be ridiculed and labeled as some kind of loony Marxist. But there it is, with its hubris and arrogance and colossal military budget and its many bases straddling the globe and its wars and interventions. Simply stated, imperialism erodes democracy. The signs of U.S. decline are everywhere to be seen and felt. The Pentagon and the military-industrial complex and the vast sums of money it commands have greatly weakened the proverbial guardrails that protect democracy. To talk about these issues is Chalmers Johnson. He was professor emeritus at the University of California, San Diego. He's the author of many books. He passed away in 2010. This never-before-broadcast classic was recorded in San Diego in 2007. And now, Chalmers Johnson on militarism, empire, and the decline of democracy.
8: History tells us that one of the most unstable political combinations is a country like the United States today that tries to be both a domestic democracy and a foreign imperialist. But why this is so can be a very abstract subject. I think that the best way to introduce this is to say a few words about my new book, Nemesis, and try to explain why I gave it the subtitle, The Last Days of the American Republic. Nemesis is the third of three books that have grown out of my research over the past 8 years. In the year 2000, I published a book called Blowback. The concept blowback, a CIA term, does not mean just retaliation for things our government has done to and in foreign countries. It refers to retaliation for the numerous illegal operations we've carried out abroad that were kept totally secret from the American public. These operations include the clandestine overthrows of governments we do not like. In fact, the word blowback was used in the after-action report of the first of these, that is the overthrow of the Iranian government for the sake of the British Petroleum Company in 1953. The after-action report was just declassified in the year 2000. Or clandestine overthrow of governments, training foreign militaries in the techniques of state terrorism, rigging elections in foreign countries, interfering with the economic viability of countries that seem to threaten the interests of American companies, and the torture and assassination of selected foreigners. The fact that these actions are secret means that when the retaliation comes, as it did so spectacularly on September 11th, 2001, the American public is unable to put the events in context, so they tend to support acts intended to lash out against the alleged perpetrators, thereby commonly preparing the ground for yet another cycle of blowback. I began doing research on the network of 737 American military bases we maintain around the world. 737. There are quite a few, actually more than that, but that's the official number. We now station over 500,000 U.S. troops, spies, contractors, dependents, and others on military bases located in more than 130 countries, many of them presided over by dictatorial regimes that have given their citizens no say in the decision to let us in. My research into our base world resulted in my second book, The Sorrows of Empire. Some people question whether what we do abroad as a nation can be called imperialism. The British ruled India, much of Africa, large swaths of the Middle East, through their colonies. They did not dominate these places through consent, but through direct military force. Similarly, the Dutch dominated Indonesia, the French Indochina and Algeria, the Japanese Korea and Taiwan. These two we recognize as empires. But what the Russians had in Eastern Europe, the system of satellites from Bulgaria to East Germany, ruled through the Soviet Red Army, was also a form of empire. Moscow dominated these countries through huge military forces stationed on their borders or based in their territories, local pro-Soviet puppets, and economic integration into the Soviet bloc system. This is the sort of empire the U.S. has created and is now trying to maintain by way of its military forces and its bases and threats such as those it issues daily against Iran, North Korea, Venezuela, the Palestinians, and other regimes we don't approve of. To do this, the president has assumed powers specifically denied him by our Constitution, and the Congress abdicated its responsibilities to balance the power of the executive branch. We have a perfectly good means in the Constitution for getting rid of unsatisfactory political leaders. It's called impeachment. In her first speech, Speaker Pelosi said, impeachment is off the table. If impeachment is off the table, then maybe the Republic is off the table. Until the 2004 presidential election, ordinary citizens of the United States could at least claim that our foreign policy, including our illegal invasion of Iraq, was the work of George Bush's administration, and that we had not put him in office. In 2000, Bush lost the popular vote and was appointed president thanks to the intervention of the Supreme Court in a 5-4 decision. But in November 2004, regardless of claims about voter fraud, Bush actually won the popular vote by well over 3.5 million ballots, making his regime and his wars ours. Whether Americans intended it or not, we are now seen around the world as approving the torture of captives at Abu Ghraib prison in Iraq, at Bagram Air Base in Kabul, at Guantanamo Bay, Cuba, and at secret CIA prisons around the world, as well as having endorsed Bush's claim that as commander-in-chief in wartime, he is beyond all constraints of the Constitution or international law. As he has repeatedly said to us, I am the decider. It's hard to think of something more anti-constitutional than that remark. That is, there is no decider in our Constitution. Decisions are taken by consensus. It was structured that way in order to prevent the rise of a tyrant or a dictator. We are now saddled with a rigged economy based on record-setting trade and fiscal deficits, the most secretive and intrusive American government in memory, the pursuit of preventive war as a basis for foreign policy, and a potential epidemic of nuclear proliferation as other nations attempt to adjust to and defend themselves from our own behavior, while our own already staggering nuclear arsenal expands toward first strike primacy and we expend unimaginable billions on warfare in outer space. In Nemesis, I present historical, political, economic, and philosophical evidence of where our current behavior is likely to lead. I believe that maintaining our empire abroad requires resources and commitments that will inevitably undercut our domestic democracy and in the end produce a military dictatorship or its civilian equivalent. The combination of huge standing armies, almost continuous wars, our growing economic dependence on the military-industrial complex, and ruinous military expenses are destroying our republican structure in favor of an imperial presidency. By imperial structure, I mean, of course, the separation of powers and elaborate checks and balances that the founders of our country wrote into the Constitution as the main bulwarks against dictatorship and tyranny. We are on the brink of losing our democracy for the sake of keeping our empire. Once a nation starts down that path, the dynamics that apply to all empires come into play. Isolation, overstretch, the uniting of forces opposed to imperialism, and bankruptcy. History is intrusive on this dilemma. If we choose to keep our empire, as the Roman Republic did, we will certainly lose our democracy and grimly await the eventual blowback that imperialism generates. It is also always worth remembering the Roman Republic, since it was so explicitly a model to the founders of our country, particularly Madison, provided so many precedents in fixed term limits, the veto, fixed election dates, one thing after another. The Roman Republic was based on the most elaborate separation of powers that ever was created. There is an alternative, however. We could, like the British Empire after World War II, keep our democracy by giving up our empire. I don't want to overstate this. The British did not do a particularly brilliant job of liquidating their empire. The most intractable places on earth today are all part of the residue of this alleged benevolent empire, that is Palestine, Cyprus, Kashmir, Ireland. There were several clear cases where British imperialists defined their nation's commitment to democracy in order to keep their foreign privileges. Kenya in the 1950s, the Anglo-French-Israeli invasion of Egypt in 1956 are particularly savage examples. But the overall thrust of post-war British history is clear. The people of the British Isles, after the defeat of Nazism, realized that in order to keep the jewel in the crown of their empire, India, it would require that they resort, as they had so often in the past, to administrative massacres. In order to do that, Britain itself would have to become a tyranny. They therefore chose democracy over imperialism, gave up their empire, and remain a democracy today. In her book, The Origins of Totalitarianism, the political philosopher Hannah Arendt writes about British imperialism, and I quote, "On the whole, it was a failure because of the dichotomy between the nation state's legal principles and the methods needed to oppress other people permanently. The failure was neither necessary nor due to ignorance or incompetence. British imperialism knew very well that administrative massacres could keep India in bondage, but they also knew that public opinion at home would not stand for such measures. Imperialism could have been a success if the nation state had been willing to pay the price, to commit suicide and transform itself into a tyranny. It is one of the glories of Europe, and especially of Great Britain, that she preferred to liquidate the empire," unquote. I agree with this judgment. When one looks at the Blair government's unnecessary and futile support of Bush's invasion of Iraq, one can only conclude that it was an atavistic response, a British longing to relive the glories and cruelties of their past. The American attempt to combine domestic democracy with tyranny over foreigners is hopelessly contradictory and hypocritical. A country can be democratic or it can be imperialistic, but it cannot be both. The American political system failed to prevent this combination from developing, and I believe that it is by now probably incapable of correcting it.

Nonetheless, the officer corps might well worry about how the American people would react to a move toward open military dictatorship. Moreover, prosecutions of low-level military torturers from Abu Ghraib prison and killers of civilians in Iraq have demonstrated to enlisted ranks that obedience to illegal orders can result in their being punished, whereas officers go free. No one knows whether ordinary American soldiers would obey clearly illegal orders to oust an elected government, or whether the officer corps has sufficient confidence to issue such orders. The present system already offers the military high command so much in funds, prestige, and future employment via the military-industrial revolving door that a perilous transition to anything like direct military rule would make little sense under reasonably normal conditions. So my guess is that the U.S. will maintain a facade of constitutional government and drift along until financial bankruptcy overtakes it. Bankruptcy will, of course, not mean the literal end of the United States any more than it did for Germany in 1923, China in 1948, or Argentina just a few years ago, 2001 and 2. It might, in fact, open the way for an unexpected restoration of the American system, or for military rule, revolution, or simply for some new development we cannot yet imagine. Certainly, such a bankruptcy would mean a drastic lowering of our standard of living, a loss of control over international affairs, a process of adjusting to the rise of other powers, including China and India, and a further discrediting of the notion that the United States is somehow exceptional compared to other nations. We will have to learn what it means to be a far poorer nation and the attitudes and manners that go with it. The deficit in the U.S. current account, that is, the imbalance in trading of goods and services, as well as the shortfall in all other cross-border payments from interest income and rents to dividends and profits or direct investments, it underwent in the last quarter of last year its fastest ever quarterly deterioration. Those of you who remember your Econ 100 AB course somewhere back in the Cenozoic will recall your professor saying that any time the current account deficit should rise to, say, 3% of GDP, the country is a basket case. Ours is at 6.4%. The trade deficit with China alone rose to $201.6 billion, the highest imbalance ever recorded with any country. Meanwhile, the country has lost nearly 3 million manufacturing jobs. To try to cope with these imbalances, Congress raised the national debt limit from $8.2 trillion to $8.96 trillion. The national debt is the total amount owed by the government and should not be confused with a federal budget deficit, the annual amount by which federal spending exceeds revenue. Had Congress not raised the debt limit, the U.S. government would not have been able to borrow more money and would have had to default on its massive debts. Among the creditors that financed this unprecedented sum, the two largest are the central banks of China and Japan, both of which are the managers of the huge trade surpluses these countries enjoy with the United States. This helps explain why our debt burden has not yet triggered what standard economic theory would dictate, a steep decline in the value of the U.S. dollar, followed by a severe contraction of the American economy because we could no longer afford the foreign goods we like so much. So far, both the Chinese and Japanese governments continue to be willing to be paid in dollars in order to sustain American purchases of their exports. For the sake of their own domestic employment, both countries lend huge amounts to the American Treasury, but there is no guarantee how long they will want to or be able to do so. Herb Stein used to be the chairman of the Council of Economic Advisers in a Republican administration, rather famously once said, things that can't go on forever don't. And that's what we're talking about. Marshall Auerbach, an international financial strategist whom I admire, says we've become a Blanche DuBois economy, named after the leading character, of course, in Tennessee Williams' play, A Streetcar Named Desire, heavily dependent, as was Blanche, on the kindness of strangers. Unfortunately, in our case, as in Blanche's, there are not many strangers left willing to support our illusions. So I believe and hope that our imperial venture will end not with a nuclear bang, but a financial whimper. It seems to be unlikely that a president or Congress from either party will or could manage to dismantle the military-industrial complex, end the secrecy and the black budgets that make public oversight of what our government does impossible,
Bear in mind, 40% of the defense budget is not

0: readable by any citizen, and for that matter, only by about five members of Congress, who never do it, and bring the President's secret army, the Central Intelligence Agency, under Democratic control. I therefore conclude that Nemesis, in Greek mythology, the goddess of vengeance, the punisher of hubris and arrogance, is already present in our country, simply biding her time before she makes her presence known. Thank you very much. I'd be glad to try to respond to questions and comments. The question was, what about the association between empire and capitalism? There's no question that money is being made by elites in this country and other capitalist countries. But I think it is today recognized as simplistic to try to reduce imperialism to merely economic motives. That in fact, Schumpeter's great work on the subject said that imperialism is an atavism that is always present in the human mind, the desire to dominate. Imperialism does not ever work through consent. It is a form of pure tyranny. It can't mean anything else, despite the fact that there is a cottage industry of Englishmen publishing books about how lucky you were to have been a member of the British Empire. Again, it's never reported from the receiving end. Hard to think of anything that about which Americans are more gullible than television programs about the beauties of the British Empire. I don't think that, for example, you could easily explain the conquest of Iraq entirely in capitalist terms. The main purpose of the war was to replace the two lost pillars of our policies in East Asia. We lost Iran in 1979 as a result of our own foolishness in overthrowing Mohammad Mossadegh back in 1953 and bringing in the Shah. We had begun to lose Saudi Arabia because of the placing of American troops in Saudi Arabia after 1991, and many prominent devout Saudis, not least of whom was our former friend, asset, and partner Osama bin Laden, deeply resented the idea that the charge to the Saudi, to the House of Fahd, to defend the two most sacred sites in Islam, Mecca and Medina, should now be turned over to ignorant infidels. As a result of this, the Saudis began to tighten up on the use of our bases in Saudi Arabia, particularly Prince Sultan Air Base outside Riyadh. We finally had to close it, and we actually launched the attack on Iraq from Qatar. Yes, sir.
1: In the event of the projection that you are presenting in Nemesis of a transition from American hegemony, the ongoing needs of the larger concentrations of capital in Halliburton and elsewhere for protection of those assets would seem to suggest some new configuration, indeed, not necessarily a national one like China, but perhaps a new international institution. Could you comment on that trend and the danger it would pose, obviously, for democracy anywhere,
0: right,
1: including here?
0: Clearly, we're talking about an extremely complex new world that would come into being. I guess my tendency is to try and separate the obvious economic motives from the issues of imperialism. Imperialism is a choice we've made as a country. We didn't have to go in that direction. Our country was structured in such a way that we were not supposed to go in that direction. We've been warned repeatedly. The most famous warning of all is the one read at the opening session of every new Congress. It's George Washington's farewell address. The great enemy of liberty is standing armies, and it's the particular fatal enemy of Republican liberty, writes our first president. And he knew what he meant. He said standing armies will break the separation of powers. They will bring taxes, wealth, and everything to the presidency, take it away from the Congress and from the judiciary. It will have a tremendously weakening effect on federalism. That is, the states will become less and less important. Washington, D.C. prospers in all this. The next great warning was, of course, Dwight Eisenhower's own farewell address, in which he used the phrase, he invented it, military-industrial complex, the out-of-control interest in an arms industry, our growing dependence on it. In Nemesis, I devote a great deal of time to what I call military Keynesianism, that is, the use of the military budget in order to sustain the economy. We don't manufacture much in this country anymore, but we certainly do manufacture weapons, more than anybody else on Earth combined. And we sell them to anybody who wants them. All of this is to say, in a rather inchoate manner, it would be very hard to predict what economic order would come from the collapse of American imperialism. It would be such a shock to the Americans that one has to fear their own domestic reaction, the attempts of people to preserve their wealth at the expense of their fellow citizens. But I don't see any obvious economic correlations coming from this. In the meantime, what we call capitalism increasingly is as dictated by the ideology of Wall Street pundits. Neither China nor Japan, for example, today conform in any rational sense to what is taught in business schools in America. They are both a form of state socialism that puts the interests of the collective above that of the individual. They are just beginning the most inchoate protection of individual property rights in China, and that the Americans pretend that these differences don't exist.
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0: Yes, sir.
3: I have a question as to where we go from here. There's a lot of anger about not only the Bush administration of adventurism abroad, but the structure that allows that, where Congress and and the Senate and the President are all elected by money, and once they're in office, there's really no veto. Should our energy be put into impeachment, like many say, or should it be possibly put into trying to get some sort of a national recall? Is an amendment or something like that, or is there some other place that would be more logical to solve the problem, not just stop the situation now?
0: Again, you raise the questions of the age. The only thing that can save the United States today is to reconstitute the constitutional system. If you believe that the government in Washington, D.C. bears any resemblance whatsoever to the structure of government outlined in the Constitution of 1787, the burden of proof is on you. It simply isn't the case. The two most powerful institutions in the government today are located on the south bank of the Potomac River, and they're entirely in the hands of the president, namely the Department of Defense and the Central Intelligence Agency, with no possibility of oversight of any sort. And it's why the National Intelligence Estimate of October 2002 on Iraq, not one single word in it was true. Every word was fiction. And the Congress bought it and went to war over it. These things are things that has to be faced, and it strikes me as simply inconceivable that any president of any party could stand up to the enormous pressures that would be put on him if he tried to really rein in the military-industrial complex, abolish the CIA, or abolish that part of the CIA that needs to be abolished, or things of that sort. Military Keynesianism and the military-industrial complex, it's now so deeply insidious in our society that Lockheed Martin and Boeing and places of this sort know what they're doing on a big project like the B-2 bomber. They put a piece of that in as many constituencies as they possibly can, so that if any congressman or woman should get the idea that we didn't need another weapon of mass destruction, they put half their constituency out of work. I don't mean to be facetious about this, but I mean the two senators of the state of Washington are two very pleasant, liberal, well-educated women, very smart. Say Boeing to them, and before your very eyes, they will turn into bloodlusting fascist hyenas. That is their function. That is the function of the two mother hens of the Defense Facilities Subcommittee of the Senate Armed Services Committee, Kay Bailey Hutchinson of Texas and Dianne Feinstein of California. These are the states with the largest number of military bases. It's perfectly logical for a Secretary of Defense to come out and say, of the bases we have in the United States, a lot of them are worthless. They're expensive. We don't need them. They should be closed. They go back to the Civil War. Just try it. Just watch what happens in a community where you decide you're going to close their military base. Every newspaper, every preacher, every liberal college professor will say, save our base, save our jobs. I hate to tell you how increasingly dependent we are upon this huge defense expenditures, which are not even slightly covered by the formal appropriation for the Department of Defense. There's atomic weapons in the Department of Energy. There's $65 billion, which is not enough, for our wounded veterans. There is the actual defense of the United States, namely the Department of Homeland Security. It's another amount in that realm. The whole thing comes out well over $1 trillion a year and is larger than all other military expenditures on Earth combined. Now, that's the cul-de-sac that you're working your way into, and then if you decide you want to start shutting this down, a lot of people are going to have to relearn farming. There's no easy answer to it. It's a rigged system right now because the Chinese and the Japanese like it the way it's rigged. It serves their short-term interests, and it certainly serves our short-term interests. They lend us the money to maintain our level of living. But, as I say, it won't go on forever.
3: Well, what do you think of the possibility of a recall election, and where would it compare for our energies versus impeachment or something else?
0: No, it's a perfectly logical and sensible question to say, okay, what do we do? And I can't keep saying to people, it's time to pay off that condo in Vancouver. Prepare your escape route. If you don't think about it, then you're not thinking at all. To rebuild the constitutional system would require a mobilization of citizenry that is almost unimagined. The citizens do not play the role that Benjamin Franklin thought they would, elementary oversight on their government. They don't even try. They couldn't get the information if they wanted it. The media are in the hands of conglomerate control that make money off of advertising. Rupert Murdoch has just proposed buying a third of the Los Angeles Times. You might try it, but the Freedom of Information Act is today one of the hardest things on earth to implement. It has been screwed royally by the Republican administration. But at the same time, well, what do I think I'm doing as a 75-year-old man writing three books intended to draw attention to things that I know and I know the public doesn't know? It's to try and mobilize the inattentive to do something. Americans are scared that they really are beginning to wake up to the fact that these are not anomalies that are going to be fixed by a little election off of an electronic voting machine. It's going to require quite a bit more than that, it seems to me. First of all, I mean, it's not to say that it's inconceivable. In my lifetime, probably the single most important legislation ever enacted in the United States, one man, one vote, did come about as a result of mass civil rights protest movement. That decision was made by the Supreme Court. And it just shows, though, at certain times, you need that kind of institution when the deadlock of democracy overwhelms you. So the precedent is there. It could be done. The country could be mobilized. And that's what we're trying to do. But my own feeling is today it's probably too late.
4: Is China going into debt in dollars for natural resources worldwide in case of the collapse of the dollar, and also the shifting a certain amount to euros?
0: Well, yes. I mean, that is to say, the most important state secret of the People's Republic of China today is the exact composition of its foreign holdings. It's somewhere around $1 trillion, of which probably three quarters are in dollars. But they certainly were never going to tell us exactly how much, because they privately move it every day, if they possibly can, out of dollars. They are accepting an increasingly disvalued currency, namely the dollar that Walmart lives off of, with the stuff they manufacture in China. The Chinese understand that. What they want out of it is not value in the dollar, but continued work domestically to build up their huge, growing industrial power. It's the fastest growing economy on Earth today and has been for the last 15 years. It is also huge well-educated, without religious fissures, they finally awakened, as the Hong Kong joke has it. China just had a couple of bad centuries, and it's back. It certainly is back, and we should learn to adjust to it and live with it rather than resist it. But China itself, of course, indeed is aware that any run against the dollar, it and Japan would be the world's largest losers. They would lose catastrophically in terms of the value of their reserves as the dollar began to collapse. And they're very good and conservative managers of their economy. Meanwhile, they're around certainly using the dollar assets they have to invest in raw materials of all sorts all over the world. They need them for their growing economy. They consume huge amounts of them. This is the way the world works, and I don't see any possible way to resist it. But I am optimistic about China. I think they know what they're doing, that they're doing it well and doing it effectively. The thing that the Chinese public admires most about them is they've dismantled an utterly incoherent Leninist system without the consequences that occurred in the former Soviet Union. And that's what they wanted. That's what their government is delivering. Yes, sir.
5: A couple of points. One is, it's inconceivable that our Congress cannot do something like saying for each base closed that that amount of money will be spent on our infrastructure, because I've read that we need at least $5 trillion to rebuild our water systems, our bridges, our roads, our schools. So lots of jobs could be created to actually improve the quality of life. That's the first point. There was a book that came out a couple years ago by R.I. Reid called The United States of Europe. Yeah. He says it's a best-kept secret that the European Union is now 500 million people, produces more engineers every year by an exponential number compared to the United States, more patents, pays 10 times the amount of money to third world nations for helping them, but doesn't tag it to countries that have oil and stuff,
0: yes,
5: and is responsible for 90% of the peacekeeping forces, but they're not sending them to places where there's oil, but places that really need them. So because of that, most of the votes in the UN will back the EU. The other thing is Russia and Iran are starting to go over to Euro,
0: yes,
5: for oil. If oil starts being sold in Euro, that's the end of the United States, because it won't be the reserve currency.
0: Oh, no, if Saudi Arabia tomorrow said that we want to be paid for our oil in euros, yeah, the American Stock Exchange collapses at once, the United States is over. That is, the dollar no longer has any backing at all. That's what backs the dollar today, is the fact that oil is priced in dollars.
5: But the interesting thing about the European Union is, in spite of the fact it's capitalist, it has strong regulations and enforces them against antitrust and for safe working environments and everything else. So it's a capitalism that includes the working class. There's a number of books that have come out, and each one of them sort of triangulates on what your books do. They complement each other, they overlap. And there's one book I read recently by James Carroll called The House of War on the history,
0: yes,
5: of the Pentagon. But he mentions in January of 1943, four events occurred. The Pentagon was opened, the Manhattan Project began, Roosevelt said he will not accept anything except for unconditional surrender, and Roosevelt authorized the intentional targeting of civilian populations and civilian infrastructure, and according to Carroll, we've never looked back, and the Pentagon and the military has trumped any idea of statesmanship.
0: Well, I think that those are important events, and it's worth mentioning that the 40% of the defense budget that remains secret, that can only be seen by uniformed military officers, that wasn't something that the Bush administration started. That goes back to the Manhattan Project, contrary to Article 1 of the Constitution, which says, guarantees the citizens will be given an accurate account of how their tax dollars were spent. That's not been true in the United States for 60 years, and the Supreme Court has waltzed around that issue 100 times just to make sure that nobody ever says the Constitution actually holds here. The cul-de-sac that we are in today has been a long time building. World War II and the Cold War, of course, were the origins of our huge military empire around the world. It's only as a result of things like neoconservative fantasies and the breakdown of oversight within our government that has now made the situation approaching crisis.
6: I was wondering, when this collapse, economic, military, how you thought it was going to affect, in general, borders across the world, but especially ours here with Tijuana. I mean, obviously, there's a considerable degree of racism. Any comments on that?
0: You've raised a lot of issues.
6: Yeah.
0: But it just to say, I think as the United States starts to go down, there will be as little weeping for it as there was for the former USSR. That is to say, the place where nemesis enters, where the hubris enters. I mean, that is, throughout the Cold War, we did a lot of things that I would not want to say were selfless, but they were certainly in our own interest too, such as the Marshall Plan, but that they were intended to create a livable world. It was only after the collapse of the Soviet Union in 1991 that we began to hear these phrases, we won the Cold War. We didn't win it. We both lost it. We were always richer than they were. They lost it first because they were poorer. We are now facing more or less the same sets of forces that they did. Imperial overstretch, extreme economic rigidity, inability to reform. When they start going down, they go very fast. But the hubris, we began to speak of full spectrum dominance, the Air Force's phrase. We were the new Rome, the lone superpower. We dominated the world. We were athwart the world, a new colossus that Wolfowitz in the first Bush administration was already writing the doctrine that said under no circumstances should we ever allow any nation or combination of nations to be able to challenge us in any way militarily. I mean, this is a statement, this is a Roman statement. That is, we'll treat the rest of the world the way the Romans treated Carthage. That is, nobody will ever try that again. You see where this then leads to preventive wars. That's what the Japanese did to us in December of 1941. We're trapped in one right now by one of the most, you know, unbelievably incompetent group of people we've ever come across. The 9/11 Commission report says that at the time of the invasion of Iraq, we had four people in the army who read Arabic. We're told it took 2 years into the Iraq War before the president finally began to have hammered into him the difference between Sunni and Shia Islam, which is a little bit like, you know, we're sitting around talking about Catholicism and Protestantism in this country. They do exist. They're different, and that they make a difference. What will happen on cross-border developments and things of this sort, clearly Latin America has been ignored, has been feeling on the receiving end of the so-called neoliberal economic order, the endless statement that free trade will raise incomes. We seem to have no memory in this country of what the North American Free Trade Agreement was going to do to bean and corn production in Mexico, but it's done it. We want the Mexicans to continue to take unrestricted American exports of beans and corn into Mexico, putting everybody out of work and leading them to say, if I'm going to survive, I have to go work where the work is. And in the meantime, the discussion of this in America is, as you said, clouded with great amounts of racism. None of this is the least bit attractive, but that's the way it's going.
1: I want to thank you very much for the work that you're doing. I'm very concerned about something. The warships are all assembled for strike against Iran.
0: Yes.
1: The scenario that I see happening is that Israel will strike Iran, or there'll be some kind of new terrorist attack conveniently on the United States. Maybe some warship will get struck. We have to go and bomb them and destroy another nation. Are we on the brink of World War III?
0: Well, I don't think it would be World War III if it said Americans like for their tragedies to have happy endings. We're about to have a routine tragedy, one without a happy ending. I mean, that is back in the meaning of what is tragedy. What you just said about Iran is now, I'm not trying to be snotty, it's common knowledge. The problem is not really difficult. That is, learn to live with Iran. It is surrounded by nuclear powers, by the Soviet Union to the north, by Israel to the west, by India and Pakistan to the east, and by the United States in the Persian Gulf. Once you're in that position, there's only one possible way of deterring aggression against you, and that is to have nuclear weapons yourself. That is to say, that's what was wrong with Saddam Hussein. He didn't have them, and we knew he didn't have them. Now, then, in the case of Iran, there's nothing more easily deterred than an independent nuclear strike force of the sort that Iran might develop. It is impossible to disguise where a nuclear-armed weapon has come from. And people who launch them know that they will disappear the next day. The retaliation would be that devastating. It's worked very well. Our press lives off of the idea that Kim Jong-il is some drunken ice cream eater watching old movies. The North Koreans have a superb record of rationality in the face of our continuous presence and threats that have been there since the Korean War. The Iranians could easily be deterred, but they are saying we're going to have the capacity not to just be overwhelmed by the juggernaut from the West. Yes, sir.
7: My specific question has to do with what you predict in reference to the predictions of catastrophe if we were to leave Iraq. Of course, we're going to leave Iraq. It's just a question of whether it's later or sooner. Regarding those who say it will be a catastrophe, the likes of which we cannot imagine,
0: yes.
7: Would you comment on that? And what Iran will do to enhance their own position in the Middle East as our position diminishes in Iraq?
0: It's a good question. It goes back to the fact that you pay a price for incompetent government. I mean, our government is making mistakes of the sort Talleyrand used to talk about. That is to say, you lose a lot for this kind of mistakes. To have decided to attack a country that was arbitrarily and crazily put together by the British out of the remnants of the Ottoman Empire after the First World War, and which could only be held together through dictatorial means, that Iraq was ruled by a Sunni minority military government. The majority population are Shia. The moment you destroy that Sunni minority military government, the Shia are going to come to power. And that they're going to ally themselves with a country right next door, where most of them have spent their exile from Saddam Hussein anyway, namely Iran, the Shia superpower. That this is not going to be good, given American interests, given our interference in Iranian affairs since 1953, 1979, one thing after another. It's not going to be good for the Israelis, even if the Israelis are telling you that they'd like to have it done. They're just plain wrong. You're going to create an arc of Shia power that is going to make Israel's position as it is today much more tenuous than it has been in the past. What's going to happen in Iraq? I believe it's already happened. That is, the Shia have simply come to power. If the Sunni will not accept this, they will be destroyed in a civil war. The Kurds have already declared their independence for all intents and purposes and have the means to maintain it. There is no reason on earth why we should be there any longer. We will be hated till the end of time by the Iraqis, for good reason. You ask after a while, what is the point of trying to get information out to the American public? They don't pay any attention. But I think, yes, we should have been gone a long time ago. The truth of the matter is we've built five monumental military bases that will also be there, it looks like, till the end of time. Whether we'll be on them or not, it's one thing. But Kellogg Brown and Root has poured so much concrete at Balad, at Talil Air Base, at these huge dual runway. Talil Air Base is built right next door to the oldest building on Earth, the Ziggurat at Ur, the Sumerian. Most of the, they have to keep it separated today because the Marines painted Semper Fi on it as they passed en route to Baghdad. I think certainly we ought to be out of there and cutting our losses as fast as possible. Instead, we have two carrier task forces in the Persian Gulf and two more on, within striking distance that looks like an attack force. Thank you. Yes, sir.
8: Why that you think that the group that has taken over the U.S. Federal government as the military-industrial complex, rather than simply the capitalist class of the United States, and let me say just briefly why. It looks like there are lots of corporations that I wouldn't think of this military connections, that is, right. Huge energy companies like Exxon, huge banking companies, outfits like Walmart, agricultural commodities companies, even Boeing, which I believe does most of its business in civilian airliners.
0: Right.
8: That is, all of these are companies that can count on the United States government to go to bat for them, no matter who gets hurt or how much it costs. So why would you think that it's companies that have a military connection that are central rather than the whole of corporate capitalism in dominating American foreign policy?
0: Good point, well said. But distinctions matter. And it is, I think, important not to lump them all together as capitalist countries. In the case of Lockheed Martin, the world's largest munitions company, they have only one customer for the things they do. The revolving door is complete. That is to say, half the executives in the Pentagon are former members of the board of Lockheed Martin Company. And the other way around. As you retire from the armed forces, you can get a very good job at Lockheed Martin Missile Systems in Dallas or wherever else it may be. And this repeated down through Raytheon and Northrop and a lot of others. I believe that these things themselves do matter because this is not capitalism in any sense at all. That is, there's nothing capitalist at all about the weapons industry. They make products that it doesn't matter that they don't work. The important thing about those products is they're expensive. That is to say, the stuff in outer space doesn't work. That is, we're putting scarecrows in the ground at Fort Greely, Alaska. They've never hit anything yet with them. We know that they don't work, but that we keep doing it anyway. And one of the reasons we keep doing it anyway is because it's providing work for a lot of people, including all the other parts suppliers and whatever else that you were referring to. I don't see that it's profitable or any guide to policy to attack the entire American corporate structure. We have enough trouble as it is. Military Keynesianism is an answer to this. It wasn't John Maynard Keynes who thought up that phrase. It was a Polish economist during World War II who used it to explain the enormous success of Adolf Hitler's economy when he came to power. It is, Keynes said, given the fact that at the height of the Great Depression, people simply couldn't buy anything because they had no income, that is the function of the government in counter-cyclical spending to provide work even if it was make work. He said we could bury money in disused mine shafts and pay workers to go dig it up. Well, we found something almost equally good, nuclear weapons, and moreover, more acceptable, because there were a lot of people awfully suspicious of Keynes' original Rooseveltian Keynesian version that it gave too much power to the working class. Moreover, in Keynes' concept, it was counter-cyclical. When employment returned, then we started paying off our debts. Once you start down the military route, believe me, you never cut back. It never stops. You can't turn it off. And it also sets up a wonderful vicious cycle in which you have weapons around and people who want to use them, which lead to wars, and wars lead to the need for more weapons, and they continue to expand in an exponential manner. But no, let me just conclude by saying, I don't think that it changes the focus of our discussion to attack the entire industrial economy in America and the way it is structured. I'm not trying to defend it, but I am saying it's different from what interests me here, and that is the intervening variable, that the causative link that connects domestic democracy and foreign empire, and that's militarism. And militarism is a taboo subject in America that people don't want to discuss. They don't want to acknowledge its existence. Thank you very much.
2: 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Chalmers Johnson was Professor Emeritus at the University of California, San Diego, and the author of many books. 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Special thanks to Mansoor. Joe Ritchie is our general manager and editor. I'm David Barsamyan. Thank you for listening. We go out with the Dream Flags, Fascist Gun in the West.

0: What does it mean to lead through story? So today's episode is all about career storytelling, and specifically in engineering. I was invited as a panelist as well as a moderator to lead this panel. So what you're about to hear is actually a live panel that was recorded at the recent CC West conference in Calgary. CC West is an organization. They stand for Canadian Coalition of Women in Engineering, Science, Trades, and Technology. And so they're all about supporting women in engineering, trades, technology, and sciences. And they've supported over 500,000 people in their network. And it was a real privilege to be invited by CC West to host this panel, and then later to be able to share this as well on this podcast. And so I am joined by two panelists in this episode, Claudia Gomez-Villeneuve and Sarah McGann. As women immigrant engineers, we're all here to share our stories, as well as some actions that we hope that those who are listening can take away and think about to become the bridge for those who come next in this journey. In every single interaction, there comes a moment when we wonder, do you see me? Do you hear me? Welcome to the Heart to Heart podcast. I'm your host, Gayatri Shukla, and I'm the founder of Campfire Kinship, an organization building inclusive cultures through storytelling. This season is about exploring something that is core to being human, and that is our need to belong. So imagine gathering around a campfire with stories reaching your heart. I am partnering with CJSW 90.9 and recording in McKinsis or Calgary, a sacred place where the Bow and Elbow Rivers meet, and home to Blackfoot Confederacy, Tsuut'ina, Stoney Nakoda Nations, Métis Nation, and all residents of Treaty 7 region of Southern Alberta. So hello, everyone. Welcome. We're doing a double purpose recording today. So this is a panel called Leading Through Story, which is also being recorded on the Hearth to Heart podcast, which is a channel on my social enterprise, Campfire Kinship, but I also have the privilege of hosting this podcast at the University of Calgary at their CJSW 90.9 FM station. So if you're in Calgary, you'll get to hear this episode aired on there as well. So it's a real privilege to be able to do this live recording as well as a panel. Our topic today is about our path and our stories, actually, in engineering. We all have an engineering background, but also what we share in common is that we're all immigrant women. And one thing that I've been picking up from our conference themes today is the idea of gender equity isn't limited to just gender. Obviously, there are so many intersections that we need to talk about, and today we're honing into the immigrant identity as well. So this is a topic that's really close to me, and before I invite both of you to share your story and introduce yourselves, I'll also say I am an engineer. I can remember when I had to make this decision after high school of what profession to choose. Being an immigrant, I just moved 2 years before that to Canada. And in my family, this idea of what professions get valued is you get to be an engineer or a doctor. And so my dad was an engineer, so it was just like default expectation that I follow in his footsteps. And now people joke with me because I spent almost 20 years in the profession and I now run Campfire Kinship and I do storytelling. And I'm also pursuing my PhD at the University of Calgary, so people joke with me, it's, oh, so now you've made your parents really proud. You became an engineer, and now you're getting your doctoral degree. And I say, that degree was for them, the engineering degree. I'm doing the PhD for myself, so that's how I want to redeem myself. So today is all about sharing our stories, and I would love to welcome you all here in person, and then for those who will be tuning in as well after to tune into the podcast. So Claudia, I would love to begin with you and invite you to share your story about what brought you into engineering.
1: Thank you so much for inviting us to the panel and to this podcast. My name is Claudia Gomez-Villeneuve, and I'm from Colombia, South America. I was born in the same city as Shakira. Same story. My father said to us when we were little kids, we were three siblings, you can study whatever you want, as long as it's technology related. So that was pretty much, so no lawyer and no priest, engineer or, yeah. And I listened. I went to engineering, and I loved it. I fell in love with the math and the physics. I really like civil engineering. That's my background, because the sum of the forces equals zero. Buildings are not supposed to move, so the sum of forces equals zero. So that was the beginning. It was very much a family suggestion, but I fell in love with it once I started engineering school in Columbia.
0: Amazing. Yeah. Thank you. And Sarah, how about yourself?
2: Of course. First of all, thank you for inviting us to be part of this conversation. I think that just being immigrant and being from Middle East, you have the journey of just selecting between being the physician or being an engineer, because you don't have that much of the other selection. But my dad was an engineer, and I could see that how much respect and value that just he's receiving that because he was an engineer. And my mom was a teacher. They're both retired now. But my mom was a big believer of just female should be quite independent. And then that somehow shaped my thought from really young ages that being an engineer means being an independent and have the respect from the community, from the family and everything. And back then, I really loved to just somehow disassemble everything and reassemble it back again and just have some screw left out. So that's why I become engineer.
0: Amazing.
2: It's not happening now.
0: I was going to say, do you still disassemble?
2: No.
0: Assemble?
2: No.
0: Thank you both for sharing. I think one of the things I'm already hearing in common, and maybe this is true for many other immigrants as well, is the idea of even your choice into the profession that you pick is very much shaped by our family and our histories and what's valued as respectable, right? What's going to get you a good job at the end of the day? Because that financial security becomes a big question, especially for newcomer families, right? And so I wanted to ask you both, was there ever a moment in your journey where you felt like, as a woman and as well as an engineer, as an immigrant woman, were there moments where you questioned your feeling of belonging in the profession? How about you start first, Sarah?
2: Sure. There's some story that I probably, that I'm just telling to the younger engineer that is just joining us. I had a moment back home that I was being on site for a site visit, and the security guy is just running behind me and said, "What are you doing here?" I said, "What do you mean? I'm here for the site visit, gathering the information." "No, female shouldn't be here." Mm-hmm. "What do you mean?" "So, no, female, it just doesn't. What do you mean that you are engineer? And what do you mean that you're supposed to be here?" That's more of the just back home, but just people are not really expecting to see the female, an engineer, and being on the really sensitive and serious side. But here, we just don't have that much of the situation here. But then the feeling that I've just said that if I really belong is just about if I'm being heard, if I'm just get the attention, if what I'm saying carry a weight in this conversation, that were the areas that I was just feeling that I really belong here, or just I'm here to just be part of this crowd.
0: Yeah, thank you for sharing that. I was born in India, but I also was raised in Saudi Arabia. And I distinctly remember this moment when there was a bring your kid to work day. So my dad came home, he was working in an oil facility, he's a chemical engineer. And my dad comes home and he's there to bring your child to work day. And I got so excited, I'm like, oh, I get to go. And then I found out it was only for my brother. Oh. And so the next day, there's this yellow school bus that shows up in the neighborhood and all the boys get on the bus. And I think for me, that was like such a moment of, at that point, I was like maybe 10 years old. I wasn't even thinking about engineering or anything like this, but it was a moment of questioning, why is it that girls aren't allowed to go visit a plant? So that story that you shared just reminded me of that moment. And when I was 20 years old, my internship was at Syncrude in Fort McMurray. And when I stepped foot into a plant site, I felt like I get to be here. And that wasn't an opportunity that I would have been afforded in other parts of the world. So I do feel the privilege as well as of being an immigrant in Canada. So thank you for sharing that. And how about you, Claudia?
1: The picked one that was very powerful because I was not a new engineer. I was not an EIT anymore, engineering training. I was a PH already, professional engineer in Alberta. And I decided to get pregnant and I had a baby. I went home and I took my year of maternity leave. And when I came back, they had demoted me. at work. I was doing a highly technical job, and after maternity leave, they assumed I wanted to become a secretary. So they gave me an administrative role. It was the first moment where I felt a little rejection. I never felt it through the whole of 1 year engineering in Colombia, 4 years of engineering in Canada, 1 year of master's degree, and then 3 years at work in Enbridge. So I never felt out until that moment. What do you mean I don't get to do engineering anymore? So I just did my job. I excelled at my job, and then I had baby number three. And that's when it really became brutal, because after the third baby, because I had one in the middle of engineering, so this is the baby number three, my job disappeared. They reorganized the company. I had no role to come back to. And HR just said, you have to find a job. Call people at the office and see if you can find a job. And I remember thinking, this must be illegal somehow. But I did. I just called all my mentors in the company. I had five mentors in the company. And one of them became my sponsor. We're talking about sponsors in careers. And he goes, I got a job for you, but you're not going to like it. I just finished a $1 billion project, and I have $25 million of deficiencies for you to do. I didn't hear the word deficiencies. I didn't hear boring. I didn't hear anything. I just heard technical. But it wasn't just civil. I had to learn telecommunications engineering, electrical engineering, mechanical, all of the engineering under the sun to fix this project. But I was in heaven. I was doing technical work again, and I swore never again I'm going to let them move me from technical work until I became a manager. So that's okay. So, yeah.
0: Thank you for sharing that, too. This is personally why I love storytelling, because I think stories really allow us to see the things that we share in common as well as our shared humanity, right? Because all of us have faced struggles and challenges as well as triumphs and wins in our life, and I think it's important to share those so that we can learn from each other. Maternity leave is an interesting point that you bring up, Claudia, because even for me, that was my foray to leave the technical side of what I was doing. Was after I came back from my second maternity leave, the question was, you probably won't go to the field anymore. The assumption or the bias was, you're not going to go to the field anymore, so therefore, here, go do another job that's project management oriented, right? And I remember feelings at the time of, what do you mean I can't? I've spent 7 years in the field and I've really honed my profession. What do you mean I can't go back and do technical? And sometimes now looking back, I get to see and I understand that that rejection was actually a redirection. Yep. And this idea of turning pain into purpose, and it sounds like that's part of both of your journeys too. And so I would love to hear more about how you took that situation of that maternity leave and went forward, Claudia, about how you wanted to shape your path after that.
1: The first baby was born in the middle of engineering. I remember the admin person at the office said, we've never seen a pregnant engineering student before. Because who has a baby in the middle of third year? Nobody. But my son wanted to learn soil engineering, so he wanted to be in the belly during geology class. That's what I say. But when the second baby was born and I got demoted to administrative work, it woke me up. I said, I have to fight for my own rights. So I started thinking I wanted to not work full-time, because I was training project management. Civil engineers are always training project management. And I was making the schedule of my life. And I was putting all the tasks of my life on the schedule. And it didn't fit. It didn't work. So I'm not going to give back the children.
0: They're already here.
1: They're already here, and they're adorable. So I'm going to give up the work. So I found out that if I took 8 hours a week of my job, I could do everything else. So I prepare the memo. You have to prepare a speech, and you have to bring research. I don't know what research I brought. I just went to my boss and I said, I need to work part-time. And I gave him the memo. And he looked at me and said, sure, no problem. He's an accountant. He was not an engineer. So he was already prepared to say, accounting is accounting. Part-time, job sharing, full-time. An engineering boss probably would have said no, because we're supposed to work more than full-time. And I became the first engineer working part-time in the entire corporation.
0: Wow.
1: Of 5,000 people. It was, and I knew that it was a gift, but I had to fight every year for the next 12 years because everybody wanted to move me back to full time. So that was a way of taking back the power.
0: Absolutely.
1: I was able to do everything, my career and my family and my hobbies and volunteering and everything else I wanted to do.
0: Yeah, and I think that just reveals that there's often those systemic kind of issues that need policy level fixes, right? Like flexible work. Why isn't that already a thing? And why does that have to be tooth and nail fought for in a 5,000 person company? So yeah, I appreciate that. How about you, Sarah? What do you think, when you think back to your experiences as an immigrant woman in engineering, what do you think are some of the unique challenges that you have faced that are more systemic in nature? Because sometimes we hear stories and we think, oh, this is just happening to me, but then we'd hear more stories and we realize we're not alone.
2: I think that when you are an immigrant engineer and when you're a female immigrant engineer, you are being challenged in two different areas. Learning a new skill set, learning a new technical skill set, and yes, the science of engineering, specifically science of electrical engineering, is pretty much the same all around the world, but just learning those skill set in the new culture, in the new business culture and everything, that's the first challenge. And then talking to people, I'm not talking about the conversational language and communication, I'm talking about the business culture language, which no one teach you before you're just coming here. So that's one layer of the challenge. And then the other part is just the subtle systematic barrier that it exists, but it's not that someone on purpose put some barrier for you. It's just the mentality, and it's just like certain mentorship that

0: So, and it sounds like you've really had to navigate and find your way through that path yourself.
1: I think personally, before my really last job, I've been challenged with some sort of these challenges every year, specifically on the language part. The first 3, 4, 5 years, it is a challenging part because you may be good at speaking English, but not knowing all the technicality of just your work or just the culture of the engineering, which people are just being taught for their entire life, and then you are just being added to them, and you need to learn what I called it, the politics of engineering, which you don't know. I learned a name for that this morning, the man-made, being a man-made politician things, just about engineering, which you never, no one really teach you those skill sets.
0: Yeah.
1: So that was my life.
0: Yeah, and it's so true because as someone who moved to Canada when I was young, I think for me, I picked up language and stuff, but I watched my parents get differential treatment because of accent and things. And then when I published the book Landed, which Claudia, you know about, a couple of years ago, I heard so many stories. So we have 37 women from 30 countries of origin who shared their immigrant journeys in this book, Landed, that I published in 2022. And so many people talked about just how difficult it is to have to, in your brain, convert what you're hearing to your mother tongue and then convert it back into English to just get a point across. And often people don't see those challenges. So when you think about your lived experience, like not knowing the politics or not knowing the way things work, and nobody explains that, nobody teaches that, what do you think that other mentors, leaders, allies around can do and can learn from those experiences? And Claudia, I'll start with you this time.
2: So you're asking
0: what actions leaders can take?
2: Or talking about the ideal, mm-hmm. ideal world.
0: Talk about your own experience first, and then
2: we'll talk. But not the ideal world. So I mentioned that one person helped me get my job back after I had to go from administrative back to technical work. So that was a huge deal. That person, they retired now, but they are still in my mind thinking about the good that they did. The other one was my pay. I'm sure you know that pay is a challenge for women in engineering and science and technology and all that. I never paid attention to my pay. I just thought, oh, they're giving me a bump every year just to barely keep with inflation. But I never asked. That's not something that we are trained to do. Not in Colombian culture. I'm sure not in Iran culture, not in Indian culture. We don't ask for the things we want. We just catch them whenever we can. So I let 10 years go by. And then one day I'm reading the APEGA salary survey. APEGA is the Association of Professional Engineers and Geoscientists of Alberta. They publish a salary survey. I hope they never stop. And I'm opening the thing, thinking, I'm just reading the magazine, the PEG. And I looked at my career and my level of authority and my years of experience. And my pay rate was nowhere near the mean, the average for the pay range. I was shocked. I was shocked 10 years, and I'm not even at the mean of this. So I checked the website, because APEGA has a website too. So yeah, indeed, that's the number that they have posted for me. So I prepare another speech. And this one was with the backup of the salary survey for APEGA. And I wrote it for my boss, and I said, this is what I'm supposed to be making, and this is what I get paid right now. Can you fix it? And he looked at me and he said, sure. And another non-engineer boss, he was a technologist, a CET. He just said, sure, because it's a gap. It's not, like you were saying, Sarah, they don't do it on purpose. They're just blind. They don't see it. So he goes and said, I'll take care of it. I'm so sorry. He apologized for my salary being so different from the average for my career. And he went off, talked to HR. 2 days later, he comes back. He goes, I have bad news for you. And I go, what happened? We cannot raise your salary to the full extent of the gap this year. And I go, what do you mean? It's going to take us 2 years.
0: Wow.
2: Because

0: that's how big the gap was between my pay and the mean of the... I'm already a 10-year engineer. I'm not a 2-year engineer. I'm a 10-year engineer. HR told him that accounting has a rule. You cannot bump somebody's salary that high without a promotion. I was not getting a promotion. I was just getting an adjustment on the pay. So they took the gap and they cut it in half, and it fit under that, just barely, under the accounting rules. So the software would not go crazy. Beep, beep, beep. And he fulfilled it. He followed through. I got half of that gap fixed on the first year and the other half the second year. A couple years later, I discovered that if he hadn't done that, if I hadn't asked for that, I would have never been promoted to my first leadership role. Wow. Because if your pay is this low, they cannot give you a promotion this high. You're way too far. So you have to keep bugging them for your salary, because if you're too far from the range, even if you're qualified, you cannot get it. So that was another amazing experience I had in my career, and my leaders fixed it. So I'm very happy for that.
1: I love that. And it actually sounds like the ideal scenario, because unfortunately I've heard of situations where someone did go and ask an advocate for their pay, and then they were seen as the troublemaker, and then not so good outcomes happened out of that, right? And so it just sounds like in your situation, there was also someone who was really looking out for you, a leader that cared about fixing what was clearly a mistake on their part.
0: And they had the Apega magazine.
1: So and they, you had a speech.
0: They can't hide it. Oh, this is the official Apega salary survey, so they couldn't even reject it. It was clear. Yeah.
1: So a combination of self-advocacy with preparation and data, and someone who is willing to actually take action.
0: So, totally.
1: Yeah, amazing. How about you, Sarah?
2: I have an exactly similar experience. That's why we're here together.
1: We didn't even rehearse it beforehand, so it was just so cool to hear.
2: That's just when I get my PNG, I just went to my manager and say, you know what, EGPC is just posting about what needs to be the pay of the PNG based on the years of experience, and if it's just male or female, they have a separate category. It shouldn't be, but they have a separate category, and I want that much raise if you want me to practice as a professional engineer. And he just said, okay, I'm going on vacation, we'll be back in a month, but then you start stamping the drawing and everything, and I will increase your pay, I will negotiate that after my vacation. Said, you know what? I really respect you. I won't touch any drawing, I won't stamp any drawing before I get the raise. And guess what? 30% pay raise for me and two of the new RPNs.
1: Wow.
2: Just because I would just go there and talk to him.
0: Yep.
2: The other things that's just shaping my leadership, it was a really side note of the question, but the other things is just mentorship for engineer is quite important. But the sponsorship, as you mentioned, if someone is just, someone advocate for you, or someone sometimes just pushing you, is a really good thing. The other story that I have to tell, on my really recent promotion, 1.5 years ago, we were just meeting with all the partners of the company that they are in Vancouver and just talking about my promotion in the next 6 months and how do I feel. And we just said, can we just do it next year? I'm not quite sure if I'm ready. And already two of them were there. We were just chatting. We were just having dinner. And the third one joined, and we just said, I'm not really quite sure if I'm ready. Can we just do it next year? And he was just looking back at me. And I just said, we are just doing it next year to do what? And I just said, what if happen if I make mistake? Or just if I fail? I just said, first of all, we make this decision because we know that you are not failing. Then, if you fail, we all collectively will fix that.
1: Wow.
2: So that moment of just seeing that someone believes in you more than what you believe in yourself, that's an important thing in your life. And I'm just trying to create the same level of connection with my team, to just be there for them and just see that where their fear, and just, can I help them to just that little push that sometimes that you need to jump on the next promotion. It's just, I can do that for them as well.
1: Yeah. That's really beautiful. That just that example that you shared of having someone believe in you even when you may not be seeing that in yourself. That is the key to opening so many doors. And I, coming back to the immigrant journey, I hear this so much. I'm working on a project right now that's funded by Women and Gender Equality with a nonprofit called Lotus STEM. And we're really looking at the intersection of race and immigrant status in a woman's journey in STEM. And this idea of like the hesitance to make a mistake, because as an immigrant, you're expected to be grateful for even having an opportunity. You're expected to be really good, like perfect as you can be. So if you fail, like, good luck, right? Because you're going to be judged harshly. You may lose your job, all of these factors. So we carry all of these, I call it like a heavy backpack all the time, right? That I have to do this well. There's this like push for perfectionism. There's this push for, I can't make a mistake. I have to always show that I'm grateful. If I'm not grateful, then I'm just like, I don't deserve to be here. So how do you both personally manage that type of baggage? Or is that something that you even struggle with in your journeys and like the evolution of your time here?
2: One more thing that adding to that baggage is just being a successful person, but then just say, now I need to keep that level of success every single day. I'm just trying to be aware of that. I'm just try to say it in a way that this is the, specifically Canada is just a place that everyone is somehow immigrant, just first generation, second generation, third, or just longer. But just now I'm here, now, yes, I need to be super grateful for the opportunity that it's just given to me, but I need to be intentional and I need to be at the moment with that feeling. It's just not that heavy weight that I'm having from this baggage of just all those feelings that I'm carrying, just stopping me from the great things that I need to do. Yeah. That's pretty much my life.
1: Just being aware of it.
2: Acknowledge that it's there.
1: Yeah.
2: Many of these things, specifically at the age that I am, you really can unlearn that. Too late for unlearning these type of things. But acknowledging that and being present about those feelings, that's the only thing that I can do that.
1: Yeah, absolutely. How about yourself, Claudia?
0: There's different kinds of people in the world. Apparently, there are 16 personalities, approximately, based on the scientists. But there's a certain kind of person that succeeds in engineering, at least in the women world. The system is so messed up that you have to be an icebreaker. You know, those boats that break the ice in the Arctic for other ships to go behind them. So you have to become an icebreaker. You don't need only icebreaker women engineers in engineering. You need all the personalities, all the different styles of people. So as an immigrant, I have the three disadvantages in a way, but I ignore them. I ignore the backpack, the bag. I'm just gonna do it, see what comes out. So the first disadvantage is that I don't look like the locals, and the locals are not women, and they're not brown. I wear big earrings. I dress with bright colors. That's an engineer, right? I don't look like the locals. I'm a woman, which already puts me in a special category. In Colombia, by the way, the ratio of, if only looking at two genders, male or female, the ratio of women and men engineers is 50-50 in university and at work. So when I came to Canada, my first year of engineering was in Colombia, so I saw 50-50 class, came to Alberta, Edmonton, the University of Alberta in Edmonton, and I'm sitting in the room for Inch 130 class, the physics class, statics, and I counted 20 women in a room of 200 people.
1: Wow.
0: And I go, there must be a mistake. I'm in the wrong class. And apparently that's the Canadian number, and it's the same number for the last 30 years or whatever. So I'm a woman, so I'm already seen different. One time somebody asked me, you're an engineer, but you're so pretty.
1: Too pretty to be an engineer.
0: What? So that's the second thing, disadvantage. I don't look like the locals, and I'm a woman. And the third one is I decided to have children. I have 3 children, which is higher than the normal average in Canada. And I love them, and I just want to have more. But that was a barrier, like a huge disadvantage at work. I remember somebody writing an article about how people with children, women with children, need their job more than ever. They need their careers more than ever because they need to feed those children. They need more money than before. So why do you doubt that I'll be committed to the job when I have to feed 3 babies, right? It was so those 3 things have been the baggage.
1: The baggage. Yeah.
0: Baggage. But you have to, I know that believing in yourself is a cliche, but you have to be delusional. Somebody put it on LinkedIn the other day. It's a proven thing. Your brain makes you believe things that are possible even if you don't believe them yourself. So obey the brain. Be delusional. Of course I'm going to be a PNG. Of course I'm going to have 3 babies. Of course I'm going to be a supervisor working part-time. And the system will adjust. It has to, right? So the system is definitely not helping us. The system is definitely hindering us. But we can make it work. It's just that it's only for certain kinds of people that are icebreakers. The rest are like, oh, forget engineering. I'm going to be a real estate agent.
1: Yeah.
0: And they leave. So it's we need to fix the system for sure.
1: Absolutely. And it's just such a... It's disappointing when people leave a profession that they've worked so hard. And when you think about the investment that goes in to have someone graduate from engineering and then the workplaces that invest in their training and all of these things, and then they feel still forced to leave. And so I love this analogy of being the icebreaker. I love that. I also want to just pick up on something that you said, that you have to believe in yourself. And we hear, I know we were talking about the CC West theory of change model earlier and having this idea of scaling deep, scaling within, scaling out. And I think that scaling deep piece also includes our mindsets, right? And this is one of the reasons I love storytelling and I love writing specifically, because I think if you can write it and confess it, you believe it. And that's been my motto, actually, with even my second book that I'm working on, The Fires We Lit, is you get to write your own chapter. You get to redefine your identity. So you, yes, honor your lived experiences, but you don't have to be defined by them. And so write it, confess it, and believe it. I know that both of you are also doing lots of work helping other women engineers through not just work, but your volunteer initiatives and your community initiatives. So I'd love to invite you to talk a little bit more about that. And Claudia, maybe I'll start with you about what you do in the community.
0: Sure.
1: To support women engineers.
0: Yes. Apparently it's not enough to have a job and 3 kids. We also want to volunteer. So
1: I know it's the same for me. It's apparently not enough to have a job. And
0: we are like little octopi, right? We have 8 fingers everywhere, or 8 tentacles everywhere. So I started volunteering for APEGA right after I graduated, right after I started working, immediately started working for volunteering for APEGA during the outreach program. So you go to different elementary schools and you teach them engineering. And my job was to teach them the story of the 3 little pigs, and they all have different houses. And I show them how straw falls immediately and how wood can be run over, but brick stays, right? So that's the story of 3 little pigs, and the kids are fascinated. And I had stayed because, yes, you're making money. Yes, you finish your degree. You can run away. You don't have to help anybody else. But it felt necessary, especially when you're so different from other people in the office. You want to help those people that are different too to come in. So that was my first volunteer role. I ended up being a counselor for APEGA. That's the board of directors of APEGA. So I was elected 3 times. It was amazing. because they wanted people want to vote for different faces being the board to be inclusive. So I got lucky that way, that they trusted that I could do a good job. But I left that job last year, that role. And then I opened a nonprofit because apparently work is not enough. You have to do more. So I opened the Women in Engineering Summit with a bunch of women from oil and gas who all got fired. It was awesome. 2014 was the worst year for Alberta. Price of oil collapsed from $150 to $17. So all of a sudden, there's all these women engineers available to volunteer. And so we ran that summit for 8 years.
1: Wow.
0: And we reached out 2,000 registrants. This is incredible. And we were inspired by CC West, by the way, actually. We were inspired. So that was very rewarding. Yeah. And then I left oil and gas and I became a prof. So I teach engineering. I teach engineering in French. It's awesome. I calculus in French. I cannot do statics in French, but I can do math in French. And it's fun to see the students when I walk in and they're like, is she supposed to be here? And then I go, hello, I'm going to be your prof for the next 4 months. So that's the fun thing. And interestingly enough, I told you it was 50-50 in Colombia and 10-90 in Canada. I want to be a witness of the future changing. I want to see that classroom be 50-50. Actually, now we have so many genders, it's going to have to be 20-20-20-20. At least it will be different. Yeah.
1: So. Wow. Talk about turning pain into purpose again. That's so inspiring, Claudia.
0: I don't know if... there's a certain kind of person that when you tell them you cannot do it, they're like, I'll show you. But not everybody's like that. So it's unfair for the people that are not like that. When they get told no 7 times, they just go, I'll listen to you and I won't do it anymore. So then they just leave engineering. But it works for the thing I want.
1: Yeah, absolutely. Yeah. And you're trailblazing too and carving out a path
0: for others to see themselves. Yeah, it does feel like that. Yeah.
1: How about Sarah, yourself? I know you're also part of leading many different initiatives.
2: Yeah, as Claudia mentioned, because I don't have enough to do. And I'm not the I'm a department manager, so I'm just leading the department of 20-something. But that's not enough challenge for me. The other things that I'm doing, I'm volunteering with the GPC as part of the licenses subcommittee, and I am volunteering with ACCBC as part of the building committee. But one of the volunteering that is super close to my heart is volunteering with WC. I'm just being part of their time to them, being part of their mentorship program, and also being part of the mentoring program of Langara College. And why it's so close to my heart, because of my own experience that having a role model, it's quite important, specifically when you are an immigrant and you're an engineer and you're female. You need to see someone that could do that icebreaker things. You need to see someone that just did that before you. Mm-hmm. And I just had so many successful female engineers that was working here before. I just said, okay, if she can do that, I should be able to do that. And I want to create this feeling for the next generation. They are children K-12 or just the college student or new EIT or this type of things. I want them to look at me and say, okay, if she can do that, then we should be able to do this as well.
1: Amazing.
2: That's my things that I'm just doing, the volunteering.
1: So amazing. Yeah, that's the goal of having these types of initiatives, right? Is to showcase that representation, to your point, both of you saying, if someone can do it, then you can feel that you can do it too, which is amazing. So I have a question that I ask all my guests on the Heart to Heart podcast. So I'm going to ask that for both of you right now. And then I will also, I'd love to invite the audience, if you have any questions to ask, please feel free. I think we'll have a couple minutes. So the question is, to complete the sentence, I feel a sense of belonging when, and who would like to go first?
2: I feel the sense of belonging, which I can be myself. And I don't need to filter myself in any way or shape or form. That I'm just, I if people think that I'm pushy, I'm too bossy, or just whatever, which they normally call you when you are a female engineer and they don't like you to manage them, they are using that. Just, I want to be myself.
1: Yeah.
2: And just to lead myself the way that it is. And then I want to be heard. Again, my last company is just, I'm lucky to just, we are a really advanced company in just being inclusive and everything, but time to time that I'm testing that I'm still being heard. Yeah. Do I still paying attention to me? Do I still listening to me? And I'm just listening, not my voice, but just what I'm trying to tell them. So that's the way of feeling of belonging to me.
1: Yeah, to feel like you can be yourself and be heard. Yeah, absolutely. Yeah. Thank you. How about yourself?
0: Tell me the phrase again.
1: Complete the sentence, I feel a sense of belonging when.
0: I feel a sense of belonging when people are not surprised that I'm an engineer. Mm-hmm. I love that. It's starting to work. We just had a woman in space, right? It's becoming more normal now. In fact, if you Google women engineer, woman engineer on Google, click on images to see what comes up, they're starting to show up pictures of women as opposed to just one type of engineer, right? Then type just engineer, see what comes out. It's getting better. It's getting better. We still need safety numbers, so we really need to fix this percent thing. But I'm fine. The reason why Canada has such a low number is basically because women have economic options. They don't have to study engineering. They don't have to go to construction and suffer discrimination or anything. No, they can just have any job they want. Countries like mine, where women's rights are less protected, women need to study engineering because the role gives them protection. So it's an economic necessity to become to have this job, but not in Canada. You can have any job you want. You want to be a singer, be a singer. But they don't have to, they have more choices. That's what I'm trying to say. I feel that sense of belonging when people are not surprised anymore that I'm a professor in engineering, right? That I'm teaching engineering, that my classrooms have 600 people, right? That's normal now. Like you were saying that you manage a whole department of 25 people and you say, I just manage them. That should be normal too. Yeah. We need those numbers to get better. And actually the secret is immigrant women. Local, domestic, Canadian-born children, women and men and all the other genders are already studying engineering. But we're not meeting that 30 by 30 because immigrant women are coming to Canada and they cannot upgrade to the PhD level.
1: The qualifications are not recognized, foreign degrees.
0: Political issues, government issues. So that's the biggest barrier. That's what we need to fix. The domestic children, I already got it. Mm-hmm. It's the immigrants. They have barriers to become PhDs. And a husband and wife come to Canada and they're both engineers. And they've been building pipelines in Nigeria or in anywhere in the world. And they come to Canada and they cannot even be EITs.
1: Yeah.
0: So it's a challenge. And of course, they have financial problems. So all the money goes to the husband to become a PhD, not to the woman to become a PhD. They have to take turns. And they cannot pay for daycare. So the woman has to stay home and take care of the kids while they're building their life in Canada. So the 30 by 30 is about immigrant women. That's the solution. The domestic kids already got it. They already got it. Yeah. Instagram is full of how to become an engineer. So they become engineers. But it's the immigrant women that need the help, the extra help.
1: Yes. Yeah. And I'm so glad that you named that. And that focus on intersectionality is absolutely important. I just want to also add that having cool earrings like you should also be totally normal to wear as a prof. Thank you both, Claudia and Sarah, for sharing your experiences today and your insights. I would love to invite the audience, if you have any questions or thoughts that you'd like to share, please feel free.
0: I think.
1: Yes.
0: I'm so glad to know three of you, immigrant engineer. I feel connected with you with my personal experience. So when Claudia and Sarah talk about a mentor, I was like, lucky you. I have never had a chance to find a mentor. So I'm just wondering where and how you identify your mentor. Is that your company program or you find your mentor by yourself?
1: Thank you for that question.
2: Actually,
1: go ahead.
2: Again. I have different mentors throughout all the past 12 years that I'm here. My really first mentor was a family friend that he's a PhD of electrical engineering and he's helping me to modify my resume and just show me the discipline of working as an engineer here. In a really funny way, I was just get here and I was just applying for a job. He was asking me to write a report every single week about my job search experience. And if I were just late on sending that, they were just saying that, why you're late? I was just, you're not my employer. I didn't say that. I never say that though, but I was just like, but shows me the discipline and improving my writing and all this, and report writing and everything. But then back to your question about the official programs, colleges and different type of secondary school, they are always providing this service of just mentorship program. Many of the bigger corporate, they have a mentorship program already built into them. Whether it's official mentoring program, it's just unofficial, you pick that you want to use the experience of someone in your office. But if you're in Calgary or if you're in Vancouver, WC, Women in Consulting Engineering, they are both offering this service. They have so many virtual or in-person mentoring sessions throughout the year. Even if I think that if you're in Edmonton or something, you still should be able to connect with these two virtually. So at least you can attend the virtual mentoring program that they have throughout the year.
1: That's Women in Consulting Engineering.
2: Women
1: right?
2: in Consulting
1: yes.
2: Engineering. They have two, one in Vancouver and one in Calgary. Mm-hmm. And I think that there should be so many similar organizations. Women in construction engineering, women in construction. I know so many of them in BC, not quite sure about Calgary, but it should be the similar communities or organizations exist.
1: Amazing.
0: Yeah. My experience with mentors is I just found people that I trusted. I didn't wait for the official program. I think the intake was every March, but I needed help in October. So I just pick people that I trusted. And not everybody's going to have to be an engineer. Sometimes you're learning how to be a better public speaker, and sometimes you're learning how to be a good negotiator. Not all of them are engineers. They don't even know they're my mentors. I just take them out for lunch. So you don't have to wait for the official program. Find somebody that you trust. It could be a coworker. It can be your boss or your past boss. So they're all there to have coffee with you. I don't know what questions you have, but you can just email them the questions and they can answer them whenever they want. So that finding the sponsor is the issue. The sponsor, the person that is going to change your future salary or your future job prospects, that one is harder, but eventually you find them. Yeah.
1: Yeah, absolutely. Does anybody else have any questions? Yeah, Jessica.
3: Hi, thank you. You're all very inspiring. I'm so glad to know all of you. The question I have is that you do so much. You have your work, you have your kids and family, and you're all immigrants, so you have family elsewhere in the world. I'm guessing that you struggle to find rest sometimes in peace. And where do you find your rest and your peace and re-energize?
2: I'm from BC, so I'm finding it in the mountain. I'm hiking Grass Mountain every single weekend.
1: Wow.
2: So it's my somehow, it's something that people consider as a yoga session. That's my yoga session. Just release all my stress, and I'm exercising every single day. So, because I know that if I'm not doing that, it's just not safe for the community. But there are always some additional stress and anger that build up that I'm just hiking.
0: Yeah, that's funny that you ask about rest, because you don't rest. No. Isa, we're not taught to rest. That just seems like a waste of time for immigrant children. But you learn as you go. You learn as you go. And I did ask for part-time work. Like, I knew that my life did not fit if I didn't fix that. And I have a great partner. Yeah. Marry people that are going to be your best friends. Don't marry somebody that just because they're hot. Marry a useful hot guy. So my husband took a lot of the load, a lot of it. And then some days I needed to travel to Regina for 3 days, right? So there's no daycare that opens 3 days in a row. So he had to take over. And it's hard to ask for help. Like, it's our ego. It's definitely our ego. And we feel like they're going to laugh at us, that we're so weak and we need help. No, everybody's suffering. All of us are suffering. So it was useful to have my husband helping, my part-time work. And also, I'm a good project manager. I teach project management in five universities. So I had a good plan. And you have to plan your breaks. Because otherwise, I'm good at crashing. I've had four times in my life, I've burnt out to the point where I need a doctor. So apparently I do it every 7 years. That's my cycle. And I just came out of the fourth one last year. But I'm learning, like, you need to know your limits. Yeah. And the older you get, the less you care about people's opinions. So fine, if they want to criticize me because I work part-time, I don't care. If you want to criticize me because I like to teach online, I love teaching online. I wish the University of Calgary would let me teach online. Because there's no high-speed train to Calgary, so I have to stay in Edmonton. But I'm learning a little bit more how to take breaks, because it's not fun to go through through an anxiety attack. Not at all.
1: Yeah.
0: Yeah. But I recover. I bounce back. But it, you have to be mindful. Yeah. Yep.
1: Yeah, thank you for that question. And I just want to say, too, I think many of us share this experience. I know for me growing up, my parents were always the ones that would remind us of all the sacrifices they've made to move to this country. And then so there's this guilt. I don't think they were trying to guilt us, but then there's always this, if I scored 98 out of 100 on a test, it was like, what happened to the 2 marks? So it's just been so drilled into me. And I was joking earlier, I am doing my PhD and I'm working full time through Campfire Kinship. And then I decided to take on a book project. So I've had the moments this year of really questioning, why am I doing this? And I think the only thing that I can change now, because these patterns are so inbuilt, is how do I now connect with my kids and not pass on this baggage to them? So I catch myself when I see them at home watching TV, I catch myself from saying, why aren't you doing your homework? I'm like, I want to say it, but then I'm like, no, but I have to break this pattern. So let them have their TV time. But it is a journey, and going to the gym, going to hike, and all of these things help. But I don't know if I could ever cure. I don't know. Do you feel like you could ever cure yourself from doing too much? But so that's the journey. I know we're at time, so I do want to end as well on time for all of you here. We're so thankful that you joined us, and thank you, both of you, for sharing your stories, sharing your experiences, and I hope that all of you took something away as well. So thank you for joining.
0: Thank you.
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5: Hello, everyone, and welcome back to Connections, the podcast where we get to know new people. My name is Michael, and this is my communication device called an accent. In today's episode, we have the honor to be with two fantastic women, Ryan Rogan, Adaptive Program Assistant Coordinator at the U of C, and Sabiq Azhar, Coordinator of the Refugee Students Program. We welcome you both and thank you for this opportunity. Should we begin with you, Ryan?
6: You bet.
7: Can you please share with us the story behind the founding of the Rehabilitation and Fitness Program and what your program looks like today?
6: Absolutely. So we started in 1989. It was first started for a group of disabled skiers that wanted to do something in the off season when they weren't skiing. So it started with 15 skiers. And today we have over 300 people in the program.
7: Great.
6: It's not exclusive to skiers or athletes. We help anyone that has any sort of chronic physical limitations with whatever their goals are. And we've also partnered with the City of Calgary to offer similar programs in a few of their facilities. So they offer something at the Southland Leisure Center and Village Square Leisure Center to run similar programs to what we run here.
7: What services does the program offer and who is it open to?
6: So we cater to any adults with physical disabilities, and that can range. It's a very wide range, really anyone who has any sort of limitations that affect them on a day-to-day basis. We have a lot of neurological issues, so multiple sclerosis, stroke, spinal cord injuries, make up a lot of the participants, but we have a wide range of anyone in the program who can benefit from some adapted exercises.
7: I am in your program, and I think it is fantastic to have volunteers who help.
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Hi, Kagali, hi, Gildo Mo Kinses. Hi, Kagali, Dai Hop Bo Tit. Tosini Tang, hi, Ngo Sang, hi, Ngo Sang, Tong Ne, hi, Do Guang Yam, hi, San Jok Ban, Cloud Wang, hi, Gossau, Nigo Dimo, hi, Canto Stars. Beyond 唱嘅 Here goes. Oh, that's the wrong title. The next title is Okay or Not Okay by A-Lin. 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

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So the next song is Fragile Love by Emil Wacken Chow. So here goes.

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忽然你都好想点返自然。

Hello, this is Jenny for Cattle Stars on CJ79.9 FM Radio. That was Blue Sapphire from Hiromi Tosaka with his solo album, Who Are You? He is part of the band Sadame J Soul Brothers and as well as EXO Tribe. And so, yeah. Before that was Glay with Beloved from the Drive 1993 to 2026 Glay Complete Best Album. And at the top of the set was Fragile Love by Emil Wakinchow. It's the Cantonese version that I played, and the album is called Diagramming the Words. So yeah, 8:31 a.m. at the halfway mark of the program, the next song is Pull Me Up by Jane Jang. So here goes.

this train a coming. The sun was round, then round the bend. And I hate how the sun shines.

And this is Jenny for Cattle Stars on CJW 90.9 FM Radio. That was Reno featuring Cold from artist Mion. And it is her new latest single. And before that was Leon Lai with Mei Feng Ji Qin, Lai Ba Ji Hao. And it is from the album Jun Ke, perhaps from 2005. And before that was KT with Zhou Ngo Zhao, Hai Chang Di Hai Gyu Lo, Do De On K, Yin Chang Wei, Yu Se Gay Dan. Okay, I think I pronounced that incorrectly, but anyways, next song is Sing to Me by Nine Chen from the album Sing to Love. Here goes.

Hi, this is Jennifer Cantostars on CJSW 90.9 FM radio. That was Penny Tai with Strawberry Bread from the album Unexpected. So Penny Tai is a Malaysian singer, songwriter, and producer. She gained success by performing the song for the one of the earliest idol dramas from Asia, the Meteor Shower from Taiwan, and that song was Ni Yao De Ai. And so that was the one song that brought her recognition, and it's from an old album from 2004. And so, yeah. So this is Canto Stars, 1 hour mostly cantopop, mandopop, sometimes J-pop and K-pop. Lots of East Asian influences on the show. And so, yeah, if you tune in next week, there's going to be more music, more selections of music and newer songs. And so, yeah, just visit www.cjsw.com/cantopods for the playlist after the show. This next song is, let's see, it's Chung Go Hui Hai Sammy Cheng Ge Go. So yeah, that's the last song for the show today. So here goes.

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1: 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Every Sunday po tayo, okay? 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
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Of course, ang ating Central Alberta Dance Fitness Team and Group. And of course, ang Solid Dancers. And then, ang M2Z. 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Si Joanne Batalla. 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
1: 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And then, ang ating August 1 and 2, yan. 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

0: 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But that's my opinion. He has a great voice, and he does it so good. Even Dobaria, he did it well, but Meron did it actually killed it. 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
1: Including a proposed 50% duty on some Canadian goods. The White House says this is in response to what it calls Canada's unfair trade practices. And on top of that, the Trump administration has also announced a broader 10% tariff on imports from dozens of countries, including Canada, after accusing those countries of failing to prevent goods made with forced labor from entering their supply chains. And with no end to the trade dispute in sight, what does it all mean for Canadians? Joining us now to help us unpack these latest threats is William Pellerin. He's an international trade lawyer at McMillan LLP. Thank you for your time today, William.
2: Always a pleasure.
1: Firstly, let's just start off with your overall reaction to these latest threats. What do you make of them? Are they legal? And what makes them different from previous threats?
2: So maybe I'll start with that 50% tariff, because that's actually the one that's quite devastating for Canadian businesses, manufacturers, and exporters. We're already speaking with a large number of clients who, because of this tariff threat of 50% that would come into force next month, are already losing massive orders to their U.S. customers. So that 50% is what the United States calls an anti-discrimination piece of legislation. So basically, the U.S. president is saying, because Canada retaliated to the tariffs we put in place in the first place, we're going to hit them again with this additional 50%. And so there's a large list of products, and there's a lot of weird products on that list, like hockey sticks and flower bulbs and all sorts of things. But there's actually some products there, like furniture and electronics, that really do hit Canadian manufacturers. So a 50% tariff really makes those Canadian businesses uncompetitive in the United States. And we're already seeing the impact of that, because U.S. customers don't want to take the chance of having to pay 50%. So we've already seen some layoffs by Canadian manufacturers just because of that threat. The other tariff, just to conclude really quickly, is this 10% anti-forced labor tariff that you were mentioning. And you're right, that's also something that hits Canadians. But that one there is a little bit less important and a little less dramatic, because it's really just the replacement tariff on something, another statute that was previously used that's expiring. And so they're replacing one 10% tariff with another.
1: Thank you for clarifying that part. Let's just talk about what the White House is claiming in regards to the 50% tariff threats. The White House is claiming that Canada is discriminating against American cars, dairy, and alcohol. So under U.S. trade law, is Canada actually doing something wrong?
2: No. So the point is absolutely not. And this is just the United States being simply very aggressive and driving Canada towards negotiations and making additional concessions on things that the United States doesn't love, but that are entirely consistent with the trade agreement that we signed. So the short of it is that the United States is saying that Canada is acting unfairly or in a discriminatory manner, because we retaliated to the United States' own illegal tariffs on us. So this is kind of a vicious circle and circling the drain here, where we hit back at the United States because of their illegal tariffs on us, and now they're hitting us back really for that retaliation with this threat of 50%.
1: What options does Canada really have at this point in regards to responding to all this? Do you see us further retaliating or perhaps taking legal action? How can we expect that to play out?
2: That's a really good question. So we already heard this week with the premiers getting together with the prime minister and trying to discuss. And there's, it's a very difficult question, frankly, because on the one hand, when someone punches, and Premier Ford is the one to use kind of the bully expression that you really want to put punch back. And some premiers are advocating for a very forceful approach here, like we could withhold critical minerals or electricity or energy. Whereas I think the prime minister wants to take this a little bit slower, and other premiers, such as the Daniel Smith in Alberta, for example, saying, no, we have to act rationally here and calmly and not retaliate, because, again, the U.S. hit us because we retaliated. So if we retaliate again, then who's to say what the next step is? And it's just going to inflame tensions. So perhaps the in the short term, at least, the play is to sit down with the U.S. administration and try to hash out a deal. And clearly they've used their cards to force us back to the negotiation table.
0: Of course, because I'm watching home. Behalf of you, basically, and then on China and then on America, actually, that's all we'll need. Much. Bizuh tariff go over khollo amul of Japan, Europe, are you? I'm bizuh to gize. They just sacked up, and of course, was in a Mr. Trump, the governor, the governor, Malati, the governor, the governor. And then on China, and then we're tally the Gerham's gold that's on Hamalati. As a gun, America, I'm bizuh to give like Prime Minister Carney. First time in the Buzuh Gize, actually, we have a prime minister who actually know what he's doing. Nebahaki stood up and then Buzuh Terif retaliated. Giru Ziaha America fought one and behalf of Shun America Kaira through you home. Of course, Mzahat Gize, they're the one that Wugidi Habs, Agamdi Hab, Wugab Alam Jumur Alam Kotfu, Futunu.

0: ናብ ንኸይድ ብጣዕሚ ክህሰይ ማለት እዩ ዝሰርሕ ዘሎ ሰብ ማለት እዩ ሶ ኣይ ቲንክ እቲ ክገልፅዎ ፀንሑ ብሃሽሃሽ ክነሕልፋ ኢና ክብሉ ፀንሑ ፈቲኻ ይኮንካ ከይፈታኻ ኢኻ ትኾኑ ዲፐንድስ ዊል ሲ በት ዳትስ ዋት ኢት ሉክስ ላይክ ትዝሕዝን ግን እዚ ናይ 50% ድሕናስ ኣብ ግዜ 9/11 መብዛሕትን ናይ ፕሌን ናይ 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
1: Where did you go wrong? We've got the African peer review mechanism which President Obasanjo can speak about. That's part of what it was supposed to do, so that we sit as peers to say, no, but the president, you are misbehaving. You are stealing public resources. You've accessed power in order to put money in your pocket. This is not the leadership we want. But we're not doing that sufficiently because we're afraid. We're afraid to speak frankly to one another about the wrong things that we're doing. And I think if we don't do that, we will meet a century hence to discuss the same question. I think that critical self-assessment of the continent is necessary. And I mean a real, critical, truthful self-assessment that's critical. And I think that would be an important step forward in terms of producing this kind of leadership which Africa wants. I'm handing this to President Karp.
2: I suspected you might do that, yes.
3: You don't travel. Assuming you're traveling, you have
4: to. The customers of them are very angry.
3: You don't travel. You don't have such warrants. Nothing. You will come. You will steal from us. You will beat us. No evidence. Nothing.
4: Sorry,
3: when you're leaving, you will delete. You will delete the evidence. You guys are heartless.
4: As you can see,
3: you guys are heartless.
2: So it took 100 years for us to get here. But the reality is that we don't have another 100 years to spend for the next set of development. What needs to change? In the context, everybody's familiar with the notion of the African Renaissance, but the practicable element of that, the how. How do we get there? Yes, we need young, dynamic leaders, but the challenge is we may not necessarily have enough of them in the right space to get us there.
1: No, but I think the way the panel has approached this thing is correct to say we have to answer this question first. What is the Africa we want? So we say we want an Africa that is free of violent conflict and war. What leadership do you produce to get that result? We want an Africa that is free from poverty. What kind of leadership do you need to create to end that poverty? We want an Africa that is free of that is driven by women's emancipation. Where is this leadership? How do you create it? We want an Africa that is free of corruption. How do you produce this leadership that is not corrupt? Now, these are the questions I took or to answer these practical things that President Kagame was talking about. And it's not an easy question to answer. But I think critically, and we were discussing this thing yesterday, critically, we need a critical self-assessment of ourselves as Africans. To say, as President Kagame was saying, we've been discussing this thing about the quality of leadership challenges we face for a very long time. But when have we sat down to say, now let us assess, you Thabo Mbeki, were president of South Africa for so long. Let's assess your performance. Did you provide

0: Provide this kind of leadership that is suitable for this Africa that we want. Where did you go wrong? We got the African peer review mechanism, which President Obasanjo can speak about. That's part of what it was supposed to do, so that we sit as peers to say, no, but the president, you are misbehaving. You are stealing public resources. You've accessed power in order to put money in your pocket. This is not the leadership we want. But we're not doing that sufficiently because we're afraid. We're afraid to speak frankly to one another about the wrong things that we're doing. And I think if we don't do that, we will meet a century hence to discuss the same question. I think that critical self-assessment of the continent is necessary. And I mean a real, critical, truthful self-assessment that's critical. And I think that would be an important step forward in terms of producing this kind of leadership which Africa wants. I'm handing this to President Kaap.
1: I suspected you might do that, yes.
2: Of course, some of us are going to be in South Africa. I'm going to be in South Africa. I'm going to corruption in South Africa. I'm going to be in South Africa. مبزحت أفريقيا دلهم رحت مالتي كزارة بخل يوم عبز خمسة أخيبا مت يوم سلمت إسرع عمت ثلاثة عمت إرترا ريوا ثلاثة عمت بحور الله سلمت هاي نزبل of course نهيز بحطيو كل هزبون ندر 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

0: KJSW presents Body Slam Poetry, an eight-part podcast series about Calgary and Alberta's wrestling legacy in the current independent scene. In all the interviews I've conducted for Body Slam Poetry, I've asked questions in relation to try and articulate how fascinating the world of professional wrestling is to non-fans. Calgary-based professor and journalist Heath McCoy, who wrote the definitive tome on Stampede Wrestling called Pain and Passion, the history of Stampede Wrestling, compared it to the 1997 film Boogie Nights, directed by Paul Thomas Anderson.
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0: This analogy didn't just strike gold with me because Paul Thomas Anderson is our greatest living filmmaker, and I'll hear no argument to the contrary. And Boogie Nights is one of the most rewatchable movies of all time, but because it really was the perfect analogy to compare the territory wrestling days of the 70s and 80s where Stampede Wrestling thrived. Here's Heath.
2: If you go to Boogie Nights, you look at it, and it starts out in sort of the kinder, gentler time, era of porn, right? Yeah. When it was like, even though it's still really seedy, it's still sort of, you know, you got a lot of dodgy characters in the business, and it's not mainstream at all. It's like an underground sort of thing. But it was like a family, like, you know, Dirk Diggler and everybody. Yeah. He doesn't have a mother, or his mother's awful.
0: So surrogate family.
2: Yeah, he's got this surrogate family with him, and it's sort of this, you know, it's as innocent as it can be. Yeah. It's innocent.
0: Given the industry, it's funny.
2: Right.
0: Yeah.
2: And then when the 80s comes in and it becomes, you know, the real-to-real thing becomes VHS, and it, yes, becomes, then the porn industry booms, cocaine comes into it and everything. And then the way all the characters get sort of destroyed because they fall into these pitfalls, and it's really very much the same. Like,
0: with wrestling, 100%.
2: Wrestling, Stampede Wrestling was a mom-pop shop sort of thing. It was the mom-pop wrestling shop, and there was their territory, and they had their problems, and they had their wild and crazy characters and everything, but there was an innocence to it. And then once it became this big business, when the WWF came along, everybody's taking steroids, everybody's getting into the cocaine, and then things are getting really crazy. And then you got, you know, Owen Hart falling out of the sky because he's in the middle of this ratings war between WCW and WWF, and they're trying to do it the wilder and crazier things, everything. So it becomes this. That's how I saw the Boogie Nights comparison.
3: Does this character have a name?
4: His name is Brock Landers.
5: His partner's name is Chest Rockwell.
3: They're great names.
0: Oh, we're getting ahead of ourselves. Let's go back to the beginning, shall we? Episode 2, The History. So how did Stampede Wrestling begin? Well, wrestling has been around in Calgary since the 40s. Wait, hold on, Ben. You have the guy who wrote the literal book on Stampede Wrestling, Heath McCoy, on call. Why don't you let him explain the history, you dope? Take it away, Heath.
2: Wrestling was around in the 40s even, and it was a different promoter was here in Calgary. And then Stu was initially promoting. At first, he had a Klondike wrestling thing going on in the late 40s out of Edmonton. But something happened with the promoters here, and the territory came up for grabs. Stu bought the territory. It all happened around 1951, I believe. He bought the Hart Mansion. He started up the wrestling, which was called Big Time Wrestling. And for a very short window there, Edmonton was the sort of base, and then it became a Calgary-based thing.
0: The first run of Stampede Wrestling happened between 1948 to 1984, a major run where it was one of the biggest happenings in Calgary. Here's Heath again explaining what it meant to Calgary at the time.
2: Stampede Wrestling had a kind of a folksy charm. Calgary in the 50s, 60s, 70s, kind of even in the early 80s, different place than it is today, right? I mean, we're a little bit more cosmopolitan today. There's some would say there's still some rednecky elements today, but I mean, it was rich oil town, but very, very sort of, very country-oriented, very sort of rural in feel sort of thing. And there wasn't a lot here. There was, you had the Calgary Stampeders. You didn't have the Calgary Flames. You didn't have a huge nightlife. Really? You didn't have, even the skiing boom hadn't taken off so much at that point, right? So there was very, the pop culture field and the recreational field was relatively limited. So Stampede Wrestling became a big part of that, and it had this charm that was very distinctly Calgary. For one thing, primarily probably, you had Ed Whalen, who was a very respected local announcer, and he kind of treated it not too seriously, and he gets nailed for that sometimes too, but then he's revered for it in some ways too, and some people say he was the actual star of Stampede Wrestling. He had a comedy element to it. He with certain wrestlers, he had this sort of comedic rapport almost. He would taunt them and they would get angry with him, and he had this sort of hokey sort of sayings, that might not have flown in other territories. It's a ring-a-ding-dong dandy, and he had a signature sign off every week, in the meantime and in between time, that's it for another edition of Stampede Wrestling. He had the pace down, he had the beats down and everything.
0: I was a bit too young to be introduced to Ed Whalen through his work in Stampede Wrestling, but I certainly knew of Ed Whalen as the legendary Calgary broadcaster for the 2 and 7 channel, which later became Calgary 7, and then finally becoming Global Calgary in 2001 as it is today. Whalen, who was the news and sports director, who was also the sports anchor and play-by-play announcer for the Calgary Flames, and you thought you worked a lot. Whalen used his broadcasting chops to add a sense of realism to the proceedings, and in Ross Hart's words, he classed up the joint. Speaking of, I also talked with Ross Hart, who had this to say about what Stampede Wrestling meant to Calgary as a whole.
6: I think from a local perspective, it was a great place to go every Friday night to the matches, see the live production, and then watch it on TV the next day. In the 60s and 70s, even the early 80s, there was nothing else to do in Calgary. There's Stampeders football, in the summer and early fall, and that was it. There was minor hockey. The Flames didn't become a franchise until about 1983. So for a lot of people, this was their big weekend out, to go to the pavilion and see the live matches there. I think on a entertainment level, it was great entertainment for people, whether they saw it as sports or theater. They enjoyed that. They were very much immersed with the stars and the storylines as well, and people believed it. Wrestling might be seen today as more show or entertainment, but in that time period, people believed wrestling. They took it very seriously and they were very passionate about wrestling. So, they really got into the storylines, the rivalries, the injuries, and it was very important, and I know for a lot of older people who had mobility issues, that's all they'd do is they'd watch Stampede Wrestling on TV every Saturday. They would look forward to that, and hearing Ed Whalen and calling all the blow-by-blow action, they just loved that, so it was entertainment for the live audiences in Calgary and Edmonton and all the other centers where we ran, and then to watch it on television and hear the high-pitched interviews and the yelling and screaming, and fans really bought it, and I think on a wrestling level, the level of matches made it one of the best territories in the world, because we truly were an international promotion. We brought in guys from Asia, from Europe, from the States, even as far as Australia, New Zealand, and some from Mexico, and it was truly one of the best promotions or territories in the world. The caliber of matches was so good. It was a great opportunity for guys who were just kind of breaking in or starting out, to develop and get some experience. And it just became a great training center, a breeding ground, for so many guys that worked out in the dungeon either with my dad or maybe grew up and then trained with my brothers Bruce and Keith in one of their training camps.
0: Pro wrestling transcended boundaries in Calgary. Speaking personally, my great-grandmother was a devoted viewer of Stampede Wrestling every week. I was not alive for this, but from retellings by my mother and other relatives, my great-grandma, who was German, would shout, "Schock him, give him a schock," at the TV. And this was just from watching on TV. Who were some of the wrestlers in Stampede Wrestling who inspired this level of devotion, both on the face and heel side? Here's Heath McCoy.
2: And then you even had characters that sort of came up. Well, the Hearts were like Calgary through and through, right? And then you'd have like a star like Dave Rule, who was the, you know, billed as the pig farmer from Hannah, I believe. You had Archie the Stomper Goldie, who was from Carbon, Alberta. He stomped people's heads into a fine paste with his big cowboy boots on, you know, and it had a very distinctly Calgary feel. It's always a tough thing to say who started here because, right. You know, it's territories and they got trained somewhere. And I know that Gene Kaniski, Archie the Stomper Goldie, Killer Kowalski, again, I don't think a guy who necessarily started here, but he had a huge run here. And guys would pass through that didn't necessarily start here, like the Gorgeous Georges and the Whipper Billy Watsons. We go up. Lots of very influential people came from here as well, like superstar Billy Graham, who's essentially, you know, he went on to be the prototype for like Jesse the Body Ventura and more importantly, Hulk Hogan. And he wasn't superstar Billy Graham here. He was just a guy, a big, huge weightlifter, Wayne Coleman. You know, he definitely got his start here as a wrestler. You know, guys like Ox Baker around through the territory. Jake the Snake Roberts was here at an early phase. The Junkyard Dog was here at an early phase. Of course, the Hearts obviously came up through here. And then you had the Dynamite Kid and Davey Boy Smith completely revolutionized the business. Dr. D. David Schultz, Chris Benoit got the start. Brian Pillman, it was sort of honky-tonk man. It was sort of a training ground for so many wrestlers that went on to huge things. Bad News Allen, Bad News Brown, you know?
0: Speaking of Bad News Allen, when I asked Heath McCoy what was the most memorable angle in Stampede Wrestling history, and again, this is the guy who wrote the book on the history, co-signed as the definitive book on the Calgary wrestling territory by wrestling journalist Dave Meltzer to Bret Hart himself. He said it was Archie the Stomper Goldie versus Bad News Allen, and for very good reason. Here's Heath.
2: I think the most memorable was the whole Bad News Allen. There was a whole Bad News Allen Archie the Stomper incident that happened December 82. It was sort of, I consider it like King Kong versus Godzilla almost, right? These two monster heels sort of that squared off with each other. Archie the Stomper was the monster heel of the late 60s and 70s. And then Bad News Allen was the guy, he was the most feared. That was my era. I was terrified of Bad News Allen. He was the most feared guy in the 80s sort of thing. And Archie the Stomper comes back into the territory, hasn't been there for 7-8 years, I think, maybe longer. And at first they paired, you know, he was just another villain, so they're in it together, right? They're both working for Jer Foley and Wakamatsu. But it was this whole angle that, you know, essentially Bruce Hart concocted. Somebody was going to turn on somebody in the ring. Bad News Allen turned on Archie the Stomper in the ring. It was a triple tag match. It was Bad News Allen, Archie the Stomper Goldie, and Archie the Stomper Goldie's fake son, Jeff Goldie. And as for the heroes, basically, they're in the ring together, and all of a sudden, Bad News Allen attacks Archie the Stomper from behind, calf ropes him to the side of the ring post, and he takes Archie the Stomper's, you know, green faux son out into the concrete, pile drives him, breaks his neck. They pulled it off, and it was supposed to be an angle. It was this great angle that would fill up, you know, the seats in Stampede for, you know, for months to come sort of thing, with this great feud between these two monsters. But compared to like Orson Welles' War of the Worlds, because it was so well done.
0: Captured the imagination.
2: Oh my gosh, Bad News Allen's, both of them, their promos, both of them. Like Bad News Allen was raving and ranting and raving and taunting the crowd and saying that he crippled, telling the Stomper, screaming at the Stomper that he crippled his son and this stuff. And the Stomper, who's usually a screamer and a yeller and everything himself, comes out there and he does this intense sort of like father who just lost his kid sort of angle, and it was just so well done. Ed Whalen bought the whole thing, or at least he thought it was too violent, and he quit on air. It became a media scandal. It actually blew up in the Hart's face because they lost their license, and it kind of weakened them later when the WWF came trying to take over and stuff. But that to me is the amazing Stampede Wrestling angle.
0: Isn't that wild? I'm kind of nostalgic for those days, honestly. Since it's widespread knowledge nowadays that pro wrestling is a work or a show, even the most heated angles can't resort to a license being taken away and a broadcaster quitting. That's a level of heat that the 80s territories could only bring. Despite all of that, going back to the folksy charm of Stampede Wrestling, it was at the end of the day a family business run by the Harts, led by Stu and Helen Hart and their 12 children, many of whom joined the family business. Here's Ross Hart, who among his jobs was helping hand out and later design the body press programs.
6: By the time it was about eight or nine, then I was allowed to start selling programs then. So I'd be outside greeting all the fans as they came in to the building, sometimes in very cold weather. I'd want to sell all my programs before 8:30 when the matches would start. So it was always a frantic competition with my brother Brett and I. Brett was 3 years older than me, to see who could sell their programs first and get into the warm confines of the pavilion and watch all the matches. You know, our whole lives evolved around wrestling because my parents resided at the house, and that's where the wrestling office was, and that's where we lived as well. So, and then we would always be anticipating the big Friday night, you know, when there'd be the television tapings and big cards at the pavilion. But, you know, there were shows every day. You know, if 6 out of 7 days a week, there were cards out of town. So my parents

0: host. As Stampede Wrestling wasn't just about booking local talent, but bringing star attractions in. In particular, during July, when the Calgary Stampede was happening, appropriately enough. That's when you'd see legends like the Madman from Sedan, Windsor, Ontario's own Abdullah the Butcher come in, as well as the one and only eighth wonder of the world, Andre the Giant. Everyone knows Andre. Even if you aren't a wrestling fan, you have to know him from Rob Reiner's classic 1987 film, The Princess Bride. This dude will be rubbing shoulders with Mandy Patinkin, Wallace Inconceivable Shawn, and Robin Wright. And then once filming was done, go back and wrestle. Isn't that wild? Another key thing that set Stampede Wrestling apart was how they brought in Japanese wrestlers on excursion. One of the only territories that did that. Here's our boy Heath.
1: That was one kind of cool thing about Stampede Wrestling. They would bring in not only sort of the North American wrestlers, but they would bring in stars from Japan, going like back to Kendo Nagasaki and people like that, you know, the Viet Cong Express and people like that. They would bring in a lot of British wrestlers, Mexican stars. So they had this sort of amalgamation of styles as well. And it was sort of a, and one thing about Stampede Wrestling too, it was a rough territory. Like Stu was one of those promoters that you couldn't come in there and kind of be weak, you know, unless you had a real good rap on the mic maybe and you could draw fans in, but you had to be tough. He's one of those promoters, like if you got challenged by, you know, a guy in a bar who thought it was all fake and wanted to take you on, like you better be able to take that guy on, right?
0: And let me tell you, look up photos or videos of Stu Hart in case you aren't familiar. He was a tough dude, known for stretching people in the dungeon, the basement in the hard house where Stu trained wrestlers. Another aspect of Stampede Wrestling's legacy was its focus on work rate matches, meaning a higher amount of athletic effort rather than some of the hulking, slow, methodical matches you saw in the WWF at the time in the 80s. And no one showed the way of the future in pro wrestling more than British wrestler The Dynamite Kid. Here's Heath.
1: He was even smaller. Dynamite Kid was probably 160 pounds or something like that when they first discovered him. They had to bill him as higher. And Bruce Hart saw him on some tour of England and saw him wrestling in some dive and thought, this kid is amazing. He was a bit of a little sensation on the British wrestling scene, but nobody really knew him anywhere else. And then, you know, Bruce Hart saw, and Bruce Hart was a little guy himself. And I think Bruce Hart thought, I can work with this guy. You know, Brett was pretty small at the time. He thought Brett could work with him as well. And Stampede Wrestling was really going through a bad phase. It was almost going to go under in that mid-70s range there. It was really not doing well from about 75 to, well, 77. And then Bruce Hart saw him, and I thought, we can do something with this kid. And they, you know, he made him these big promises and flew him in, and then half the promises they made didn't come true, and Dynamite Kid was mad. He almost left. And the first time Stu Hart laid eyes on him, you know, the story is that he looked at him and said, you skinny little bastard, you know? But then the minutes he saw Dynamite Kid in the ring, like he knew he was agile, he was fast, and he had this intensity too. Like it's tragedy that he wound up in a wheelchair so young in life and everything. But he was just fearless, reckless. He had this intensity, the way he did things in the ring. Nobody'd ever seen anything like that. And he became, Stu was another guy that believed in the big man. He wanted the big guys to be headlining. He wanted a super, like a Wayne Coleman who became superstar Billy Graham, because he just saw dollar signs in a guy that big. But the Dynamite Kid turned him around. Like the Dynamite Kid made him realize, wow, this guy can put bums in seats.
0: And put bums in seats he did. As we look into the modern day with stars like Winnipeg's own Kenny Omega and Chris Jericho, and yes, two of the biggest stars in wrestling hail from Winnipeg, but I'm not doing a podcast series on that. To the current day British phenom Will Ospreay, smaller guys who are more agile, who do moves you've never seen before, this is the predominant style of pro wrestling today that is popular. You aren't seeing people watching their Giant Gonzalez tapes, I'll tell you that. The match quality in pro wrestling today is as good as it's ever been. And it's thanks to the legacy of Dynamite Kid, whose matches with opponents like Japanese anime hero Tiger Mask, and yes, Tiger Mask has had some form of anime since the character's introduction in 1968. Those matches are being taught in wrestling schools to this very day. This modern style is what Stampede Wrestling was doing from Dynamite Kid's debut. Another way Stampy Wrestling is more modern than a lot of

0: territories of its time was its use in gimmick matches. None more prevalent than the ladder match. Yes, the ladder match. Arguably the most popular gimmick match of all time, originated in Calgary. Here's Ross Hart explaining it.
1: We had a lot of those crazy gimmick matches, you know, and I think Dan Crawford was the one who invented this match one time. I think my dad had said to him, I don't know what to do with Torquemada. You know, he was a villain, but he'd been here for a long time, and maybe Tora wasn't getting over as well as he used to, and my dad had kind of run out of ideas with Tora, and was ready pretty much just, I think, to can him or send him to another territory, you know, and he's kind of in the doghouse with my dad, too, for a few other reasons, and Dan says, you know, let me come up with some idea, you know, where I could work with Tora, and then he came up with this idea of hanging money, you know, from the top of the ceiling of the pavilion, you know, or from the lights, and the only way you could get to that money is you had to climb up the ladder, and whoever could get the money first would win it. And it was a crazy concept, but it got over fantastic, and you know, and it sold out, you know, it was just incredible. So the ladder match was definitely a Stampede trademark.
0: If that doesn't make you proud to be Calgarian, I don't know what will. Calgary, Alberta, Canada, the originator of the ladder match, should be on a sign when you drive into Calgary. Stampede Wrestling also had some other fun gimmick matches, which Ross will explain here.
1: Some of the others, you know, like the street fights we had, the cage matches. I remember the handkerchief match, right, where the first wrestler to soak up their handkerchief and the other's blood, you know, would win the match officially. Tape fist matches, right, you know, some were pretty hardcore, you know, type matches, right, you know, and as soon as we said we're not televising it, right, you would sell out because people say, well, we've got to see that match, and it's not going to be televised, right? Because people wanted to see the blood and guts and the violence, right? So, and Stampede just seemed to always be on the cutting edge of those really tough matches, right?
0: Blood and guts matches that a promotion like Stampede Wrestling had are another sign of how modern and forward-thinking they were. As you can definitely draw a line from the matches Ross described to what Paul Heyman's ECW, or Extreme Championship Wrestling, brought in the 90s. To today's hardcore matches, which include AEW literally having a match called a Blood and Guts match. Speaking of modern promotions, the New York territory, WWF, now WWE, bought Stampede Wrestling in 1984. Here's Heath on what happened.
2: So in 84, they shut their doors kind of thing. Vince McMahon bought the territory. He was supposed to pay Stu $1 million. It was going to be $100,000 a year for 10 years. And then Stu would get percentage of the gates, the WWE gates in Calgary and Edmonton. And it's funny because the Calgary fans at first were really loyal to Stampede Wrestling, and they did not like the WWE shows that came were really poorly attended. Yeah. Suddenly,
0: the New York territory coming in.
2: Yeah, suddenly your Stampede Wrestling stars were you know, some of the loved guys, like the Cuban Assassins and people like that, they're sort of these undercard nobodies all of a sudden. You'd have the Hart Foundation and the British Bulldogs were positioned as stars sort of thing, but suddenly Bret Hart's a bad guy and stuff. Like, people really did not take to it at first, and those shows did not do well. And so Vince said, oh, I've made a terrible mistake here, and he reneged on his contract immediately. He didn't pay Stu. And then you had Bruce Hart, who felt jilted that the whole thing ended, because he had these visions of taking Stampede Wrestling into the future. So he was angry when it closed. Basically, after Vince pulled out, they started up again, and Ed Whalen got them the TV spots again.
0: The 1985 relaunch of Stampede Wrestling might have lost pillars like Bret Hart and Jim the Anvil Neidhart and the British Bulldogs Davey Boy Smith and Dynamite Kid, but they built the company around new stars like Brian Pillman and Edmonton-based Chris Benoit, and delivered some amazing matches. It might not have had the same level of Calgary cultural penetration as Stampede had prior to 1984, but from 1985 to 1990, the promotion made a valiant effort and built some of the next generation's biggest stars. And when we think about the history of pro wrestling in any era or form, sadly, it comes with a lot of tragedy and scandal. Heath McCoy had this to say.
2: If you think about the three scandals, tragedies, scandals in recent wrestling history, or maybe of all time, You got the screw job in Montreal with Bret Hart. You've got the Chris Benoit murder-suicide thing. And you got the death of Owen Hart. And these all majorly impacted the wrestling scene. Implications still felt today. You know, any wrestling fan knows about this stuff. Even new generation fans, because it's that huge. And these are all Stampede guys. These are all guys that came from Stampede Wrestling. Like, so it's sort of a, there's this glorious legacy, but then there's this kind of sad legacy.
0: Heath is very accurate, as all three of those stories he mentioned transcended pro wrestling. On the tragic end, the murder-suicide, Chris Benoit and his family had wall-to-wall cable news coverage in the summer of 2007. Owen Hart's death at the age of 34 on May 23rd, 1999, which happened in the middle of a WWE pay-per-view, and in a controversial decision, they continued on with the show despite Owen falling to his death in the ring. It was major international news, and his funeral, which was held in Calgary, had thousands of fans flocked outside and wrestlers from all over the business flying in to pay their respects to one of the most well-respected and liked wrestlers from that era, who was only just then reaching the peak in his career. We discussed the Montreal Screwjob in episode 1, but if you want to learn more about Bret Hart and why this incident was so pivotal, watch the 1998 documentary Hitman Hart, Wrestling with Shadows, directed by Paul Jay, which is a National Film Board of Canada production that won the Best Canadian Feature Documentary Award at the 1999 Hot Docs Canadian International Documentary Festival. It is widely regarded as the greatest wrestling documentary of all time. And as it celebrates its 25th anniversary this year, there's an anniversary edition Blu-ray set for release, which includes a new commentary track with Bret looking back on the incident. So what is Stampede Wrestling's legacy? Otto Gentile, co-founder of Calgary Wrestling Promotion Can-Am, had this to say.
3: Bret Hart, probably the most famous wrestler to come out of Calgary. We have his brother Owen, who tragically passed away, but probably one of the best wrestlers in the world. Davey Boy Smith.
4: Yep.
3: Dynamite Kid.
4: Yep.
3: Dr. D, David Schultz. Chris Benoit. Bad News Allen. The Great Gamma. The Cuban Assassins. Abu Weasal, the manager of all managers.
4: Yeah.
3: Dan Crawford. Names alone, yep. All those names came out of Calgary Wrestling.
0: Transcend the world.
3: You know? Yes, yep. And they transcend the world, exactly. Brian Pillman, exactly. Yep. Harry Smith.
4: Yep.
3: Davey Boy's son. Yep. He's doing incredible things. And I mean, like all those names that I named off are centered around one thing, and that's Stampede Wrestling, which is Calgary-based wrestling company that took the world by storm. Mm-hmm. And they never, ever get enough credit.
0: Yeah.
3: And I enjoy giving the credit back to the man that created it all, and that was Stu Hart.
0: Yeah.
3: And that's why we have our championship that we created in honor of him.
0: We will talk more about the legacy of Calgary Wrestling in our next episode, appropriately titled Calgary's Wrestling Legacy. Thanks for listening to Body Slam Poetry. This episode was written and produced by Ben Goodman. Assistant producer Sophie Chardon. Edited by Jed Mabaza. Stay tuned for episode 3, Calgary's Wrestling Legacy. 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
6: The American attempt to combine domestic democracy with tyranny over foreigners is hopelessly contradictory and hypocritical. A country can be democratic or it can be imperialistic, but it cannot be both. The American political system failed to prevent this combination from developing, and I believe that it is by now probably incapable of correcting it. The evidence strongly suggests that the legislative and judicial branches of our government have become so servile in the presence of the imperial presidency, they have largely lost the ability to respond in a principled and independent manner.
7: That's Chalmers Johnson, and this is Alternative Radio. I'm David Barsamyan. This edition of AR features Chalmers Johnson on militarism, empire, and the decline of democracy. In ruling circles and in the media, it is not polite to talk about the United States as an empire. It's all fine and dandy to talk about Rome and British, French, and Soviet empires, but not when it comes to talking about American empire. If you do, you'll be ridiculed and labeled as some kind of loony Marxist. But there it is, with its hubris and arrogance and colossal military budget and its many bases straddling the globe and its wars and interventions. Simply stated, imperialism erodes democracy. The signs of U.S. decline are everywhere to be seen and felt. The Pentagon and the military-industrial complex and the vast sums of money it commands have greatly weakened the proverbial guardrails that protect democracy. To talk about these issues is Chalmers Johnson. He was professor emeritus at the University of California, San Diego. He's the author of many books. He passed away in 2010. This never-before-broadcast classic was recorded in San Diego in 2007. And now, Chalmers Johnson on militarism, empire, and the decline of democracy.
6: History tells us that one of the most unstable political combinations is a country like the United States today that tries to be both a domestic democracy and a foreign imperialist. But why this is so can be a very abstract subject. I think that the best way to introduce this is to say a few words about my new book, Nemesis, and try to explain why I gave it the subtitle, The Last Days of the American Republic. Nemesis is the third of three books that have grown out of my research over the past 8 years. In the year 2000, I published a book called Blowback. The concept blowback, a CIA term, does not mean just retaliation for things our government has done to and in foreign countries. It refers to retaliation for the numerous illegal operations we've carried out abroad that were kept totally secret from the American public. These operations include the clandestine overthrows of governments we do not like. In fact, the word blowback was used in the after-action report of the first of these, that is the overthrow of the Iranian government for the sake of the British Petroleum Company in 1953. The after-action report was just declassified in the year 2000. Or clandestine overthrow of governments, training foreign militaries in the techniques of state terrorism, rigging elections in foreign countries, interfering with the economic viability of countries that seem to threaten the interests of American companies, and the torture and assassination of selected foreigners. The fact that these actions are secret means that when the retaliation comes, as it did so spectacularly on September 11th, 2001, the American public is unable to put the events in context, so they tend to support acts intended to lash out against the alleged perpetrators, thereby commonly preparing the ground for yet another cycle of blowback. I began doing research on the network of 737 American military bases we maintain around the world. 737. There are quite a few, actually more than that, but that's the official number. We now station over 500,000 U.S. troops, spies, contractors, dependents, and others on military bases located in more than 130 countries, many of them presided over by dictatorial regimes that have given their citizens no say in the decision to let us in. My research into our base world resulted in my second book, The Sorrows of Empire. Some people question whether what we do abroad as a nation can be called imperialism. The British ruled India, much of Africa, large swaths of the Middle East, through their colonies. They did not dominate these places through consent, but through direct military force. Similarly, the Dutch dominated Indonesia, the French Indochina and Algeria, the Japanese Korea and Taiwan. These two we recognize as empires. But what the Russians had in Eastern Europe, the system of a line of satellites from Bulgaria to East Germany, ruled through the Soviet Red Army, was also a form of empire. Moscow dominated these countries through huge military forces stationed on their borders or based in their territories. Local pro-Soviet puppets, and economic integration into the Soviet bloc system. This is the sort of empire the U.S. has created and is now trying to maintain. by way of its military forces and its bases, and threats such as those it issues daily against Iran, North Korea, Venezuela, the Palestinians, and other regimes we don't approve of. To do this, the president has assumed powers specifically denied him by our Constitution, and the Congress abdicated its responsibilities to balance the power of the executive branch. We have a perfectly good means in the Constitution for getting rid of unsatisfactory political leaders. It's called impeachment. In her first speech, Speaker Pelosi said, impeachment is off the table. If impeachment is off the table, then maybe the Republic is off the table. Until the 2004 presidential election, ordinary citizens of the United States could at least claim that our foreign policy, including our illegal invasion of Iraq, was the work of George Bush's administration and that we had not put him in office. In 2000, Bush lost the popular vote and was appointed president thanks to the intervention of the Supreme Court in a 5-4 decision. But in November 2004, regardless of claims about voter fraud, Bush actually won the popular vote by well over 3.5 million ballots, making his regime and his wars ours. Whether Americans intended it or not, we are now seen around the world as approving the torture of captives at Abu Ghraib prison in Iraq, at Bagram Air Base in Kabul, at Guantanamo Bay, Cuba, and at secret CIA prisons around the world, as well as having endorsed Bush's claim that as commander-in-chief in wartime, he is beyond all constraints of the Constitution or international law. As he has repeatedly said to us, I am the decider. It's hard to think of something more anti-constitutional than that remark. That is, there is no decider in our Constitution. Decisions are taken by consensus. It was structured that way in order to prevent the rise of a tyrant or a dictator. We are now saddled with a rigged economy based on record-setting trade and fiscal deficits, the most secretive and intrusive American government in memory, the pursuit of preventive war as a basis for foreign policy, and a potential epidemic of nuclear proliferation as other nations attempt to adjust to and defend themselves from our own behavior, while our own already staggering nuclear arsenal expands toward first-strike primacy, and we expend unimaginable billions on warfare in outer space. In Nemesis, I present historical, political, economic, and philosophical evidence of where our current behavior is likely to lead. I believe that maintaining our empire abroad requires resources and commitments that will inevitably undercut our domestic democracy and in the end produce a military dictatorship or its civilian equivalent. The combination of huge standing armies, almost continuous wars, our growing economic dependence on the military-industrial complex, and ruinous military expenses are destroying our Republican structure in favor of an imperial presidency. By imperial structure, I mean, of course, the separation of powers and elaborate checks and balances that the founders of our country wrote into the Constitution as the main bulwarks against dictatorship and tyranny. We are on the brink of losing our democracy for the sake of keeping our empire. Once a nation starts down that path, the dynamics that apply to all empires come into play. Isolation, overstretch, the uniting of forces opposed to imperialism, and bankruptcy. History is intrusive on this dilemma. If we choose to keep our empire, as the Roman Republic did, we will certainly lose our democracy and grimly await the eventual blowback that imperialism generates. It is also always worth remembering the Roman Republic, since it was so explicitly a model to the founders of our country, particularly Madison, provided so many precedents in fixed term limits, the veto, fixed election dates, one thing after another. The Roman Republic was based on the most elaborate separation of powers that ever was created. There is an alternative, however. We could, like the British Empire after World War II, keep our democracy by giving up our empire. I don't want to overstate this. The British did not do a particularly brilliant job of liquidating their empire. The most intractable places on earth today are all part of the residue of this alleged benevolent empire, that is Palestine, Cyprus, Kashmir, Ireland. There were several clear cases where British imperialists defined their nation's commitment to democracy in order to keep their foreign privileges. Kenya in the 1950s, the Anglo-French-Israeli invasion of Egypt in 1956 are particularly savage examples. But the overall thrust of post-war British history is clear. The people of the British Isles, after the defeat of Nazism, realized that in order to keep the jewel in the crown of their empire, India, it would require that they resort, as they had so often in the past, to administrative massacres. In order to do that, Britain itself would have to become a tyranny. They therefore chose democracy over imperialism, gave up their empire, and remain a democracy today. In her book, The Origins of Totalitarianism, the political philosopher Hannah Arendt writes about British imperialism, and I quote, "On the whole, it was a failure because of the dichotomy between the nation-state's legal principles and the methods needed to oppress other people permanently. The failure was neither necessary nor due to ignorance or incompetence. British imperialism knew very well that administrative massacres could keep India in bondage, but they also knew that public opinion at home would not stand for such measures. Imperialism could have been a success if the nation-state had been willing to pay the price, to commit suicide and transform itself into a tyranny. It is one of the glories of Europe, and especially of Great Britain, that she preferred to liquidate the empire," unquote. I agree with this judgment. When one looks at the Blair government's unnecessary and futile support of Bush's invasion of Iraq, one can only conclude that it was an atavistic response, a British longing to relive the glories and cruelties of their past. The American attempt to combine domestic democracy with tyranny over foreigners is hopelessly contradictory and hypocritical. A country can be democratic or it can be imperialistic, but it cannot be both. The American political system failed to prevent this combination from developing, and I believe that it is by now probably incapable of correcting it. The evidence strongly suggests that the legislative and judicial branches of our government have become so servile in the presence of the imperial presidency, they have largely lost the ability to respond in a principled and independent manner. But given the conglomerate control of our mass media, the difficulties of mobilizing our large and diverse population, it seems unlikely. It is possible that at some future moment, the U.S. military could actually take over the government and declare a dictatorship, though they would undoubtedly find a gentler, more user-friendly name for it. That is, after all, how the Roman Republic ended, by being turned over to a populist general, Julius Caesar, who after his assassination was succeeded by his grandnephew, Octavian, who then proclaimed himself dictator for life and named himself the first emperor, Augustus Caesar. I think it's unlikely that the American military will go this route. Meanwhile, the all-volunteer army has become an ever more separate institution in our society, its profile less and less like that of the general populace. Nonetheless, the officer corps might well worry about how the American people would react to a move toward open military dictatorship. Moreover, prosecutions of low-level military torturers from Abu Ghraib prison and killers of civilians in Iraq have demonstrated to enlisted ranks that obedience to illegal orders can result in their being punished, whereas officers go free. No one knows whether ordinary American soldiers would obey clearly illegal orders to oust an elected government, or whether the officer corps has sufficient confidence to issue such orders. The present system already offers the military high command so much in funds, prestige, and future employment via the military-industrial revolving door that a perilous transition to anything like direct military rule would make little sense under reasonably normal conditions. So my guess is that the U.S. will maintain a facade of constitutional government and drift along until financial bankruptcy overtakes it. Bankruptcy will, of course, not mean the literal end of the United States any more than it did for Germany in 1923, China in 1948, or Argentina just a few years ago, 2001 and 2. It might, in fact, open the way for an unexpected restoration of the American system, or for military rule, revolution, or simply for some new development we cannot yet imagine. Certainly, such a bankruptcy would mean a drastic lowering of our standard of living, a loss of control over international affairs, a process of adjusting to the rise of other powers, including China and India, and a further discrediting of the notion that the United States is somehow exceptional compared to other nations. We will have to learn what it means to be a far poorer nation and the attitudes and manners that go with it. The deficit in the U.S. current account, that is, the imbalance in trading of goods and services, as well as the shortfall in all other cross-border payments from interest income and rents to dividends and profits or direct investments, it underwent in the last quarter of last year its fastest ever quarterly deterioration. Those of you who remember your Econ 100AB course somewhere back in the Cenozoic will recall your professor saying that any time the current account deficit should rise to, say, 3% of GDP, the country is a basket case. Ours is at 6.4%. The trade deficit with China alone rose to $201.6 billion, the highest imbalance ever recorded with any country. Meanwhile, the country has lost nearly 3 million manufacturing jobs. To try to cope with these imbalances, Congress raised the national debt limit from $8.2 trillion to $8.96 trillion. The national debt is the total amount owed by the government and should not be confused with a federal budget deficit, the annual amount by which federal spending exceeds revenue. Had Congress not raised the debt limit, the U.S. government would not have been able to borrow more money and would have had to default on its massive debts. Among the creditors that finance this unprecedented sum, the two largest are the central banks of China and Japan, both of which are the managers of the huge trade surpluses these countries enjoy with the United States. This helps explain why our debt burden has not yet triggered what standard economic theory would dictate: a steep decline in the value of the U.S. dollar, followed by a severe contraction of the American economy, because we could no longer afford the foreign goods we like so much. So far, both the Chinese and Japanese governments continue to be willing to be paid in dollars in order to sustain American purchases of their exports. For the sake of their own domestic employment, both countries lend huge amounts to the American Treasury, but there is no guarantee how long they will want to or be able to do so. Herb Stein used to be the chairman of the Council of Economic Advisers in a Republican administration, rather famously once said, things that can't go on forever don't. And that's what we're talking about. Marshall Auerbach, an international financial strategist whom I admire, says we've become a Blanche DuBois economy, named after the leading character, of course, in Tennessee Williams' play, A Streetcar Named Desire. Heavily dependent, as was Blanche, on the kindness of strangers. Unfortunately, in our case, as in Blanche's, there are not many strangers left willing to support our illusions. So I believe and hope that our imperial venture will end not with a nuclear bang, but a financial whimper. It seems to be unlikely that a president or Congress from either party will or could manage to dismantle the military-industrial complex, end the secrecy and the black budgets that make public oversight of what our government does impossible. Bear in mind, 40% of the defense budget is not readable by any citizen, and for that matter, only by about 5 members of Congress, who never do it. And bring the president's secret army, the Central Intelligence Agency, under Democratic control. I therefore conclude that Nemesis, in Greek mythology, the goddess of vengeance, the punisher of hubris and arrogance, is already present in our country, simply biding her time before she makes her presence known. Thank you very much. I'd be glad to try to respond to questions and comments. The question was, what about the association between empire and capitalism? There's no question that money is being made by elites in this country and other capitalist countries. But I think it is today recognized as simplistic to try to reduce imperialism to merely economic motives. That in fact, Schumpeter's great work on the subject said that imperialism is an atavism that is always present in the human mind, the desire to dominate. Imperialism does not ever actually work through consent. It is a form of pure tyranny. It can't mean anything else, despite the fact that there is a cottage industry of Englishmen publishing books about how lucky you were to have been a member of the British Empire. Again, it's never reported from the receiving end. Hard to think of anything that about which Americans are more gullible than television programs about the beauties of the British Empire. I don't think that, for example, you could easily explain the conquest of Iraq entirely in capitalist terms. The main purpose of the war was to replace the two lost pillars of our policies in East Asia. We lost Iran in 1979 as a result of our own foolishness in overthrowing Mohammad Mossadegh back in 1953 and bringing in the Shah. We had begun to lose Saudi Arabia because of the placing of American troops in Saudi Arabia after 1991. And many prominent, devout Saudis, not least of whom was our former friend, asset, and partner Osama bin Laden, deeply resented the idea that the charge to the Saudi, to the House of Fahd, to defend the two most sacred sites in Islam, Mecca and Medina, should now be turned over to ignorant infidels. As a result of this, the Saudis began to tighten up on the use of our bases in Saudi Arabia, particularly Prince Sultan Air Base outside Riyadh. We finally had to close it, and we actually launched the attack on Iraq from Qatar. Yes, sir.
4: In the event of the projection that you are presenting in Nemesis of a transition from American hegemony, the ongoing needs of the larger concentrations of capital in Halliburton and elsewhere for protection of those assets would seem to suggest some new configuration, indeed, not necessarily a national one like China, but perhaps a new international institution. Could you comment on that trend and the danger it would pose, obviously, for democracy anywhere,
6: right,
4: including here?
6: Clearly, we're talking about an extremely complex new world that would come into being. I guess my tendency is to try and separate the obvious economic motives from the issues of imperialism. Imperialism is a choice we've made as a country. We didn't have to go in that direction. Our country was structured in such a way that we were not supposed to go in that direction. We've been warned repeatedly. The most famous warning of all is the one read at the opening session of every new Congress. It's George Washington's farewell address.
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0: Oh, welcome to the radio station that gets you moving and grooving on this Sunday afternoon. This is Off the Map here on CJSW 90.9 FM. I'm your host, Kit Walters. Thank you so much for joining me on this Sunday afternoon. Hopefully you're having a fantastic Sunday wherever you are. Today's just going to be a music show, no guests, which is kind of nice. So I have a lot of new music. A lot of old music as well, probably some EDM, some R&B, of course, some hip-hop, just to kind of play throughout the hour. So I want to get you guys grooving, dancing, and having fun on this Sunday afternoon. It's been a... feels like every day is like the same day weather-wise. I mean, it's been like, but I think today is like plus 28, plus 29. Of course, smoke in the air with the air quality just not being the greatest. So, it's just been really hot and humid for the past couple of days. So I think we're kind of stuck in this vortex of weather for the next couple of weeks. So hopefully you're staying safe and you're staying, you know, nice and cool, and you're not kind of sweating in this weather. I know for me, I don't have air conditioning in my house, so I have a lot of windows and a lot of fans kind of going right now. So you got to do what you got to do to survive this heat. But yeah, just let me, hopefully I can entertain you guys this afternoon. I want to play as much music as I can, so I don't want to do too much talking. Usually, again, when I don't have any guests, I just love hopping on the turntables and just spinning as much music as I can. If you want to contact me here in the CJSW studios, you can always send me a text at 403-220-3999 and a single one. That's 403-220-3991. Or you know what? Again, we've had this happen before. People don't like phoning. You can always send an email at requests@cjsw.com. So you know what? I do answer emails once in a blue moon, so you'd be surprised. All right, let me play a quick commercial. Of course, we're going to get into one of my favorite commercials. I didn't get a chance to play it last week because somebody hit it for me, but I found it now. Let's check out this quick 44-second commercial, and then we'll get into some Darius, the track Malibu, which is kind of like a perfect song for this type of weather, and I love Darius and I love Malibu. So let's check out this quick commercial, and then we'll get into some Darius.
1: 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We're hearing strange reports of major disruptions on the Deerfoot. It appears people have left their cars and are dancing on the side of the road. Mm-hmm. Yep. Mm-hmm. Our producer is telling me that we're seeing this citywide. Apparently, drivers have tuned into the 90.9 frequency. Folks, we're witnessing a certifiable, undeniable dance apocalypse on your drive home. Pilot, I'm going to need you to put this bird down. I've got my own group to deal with. 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
1: 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We are number one. We have the best listeners in all of Canada, the world, North America, the Western Hemisphere. You guys are the best. This is Off the Map for me, your DJ slash musical talker, Kay Walters. 6 minutes left in the show. Thank you so much. Hopefully you like the mix. Got into a little bit of EDM, some R&B, some hip-hop towards the end. If you like what I played, you can just go and get this on Spotify or iTunes or the CJSW app, my show and the 108 other shows that we have here at the station. You can find out exactly what we played throughout our shows as well. So we really appreciate that. Coming up next, I think Gabby's going to be in the house. I haven't seen Gabby yet. I know she might probably stroll in late. But I assume Gabby will be here from 3 to 4. You'll have her show, Simulation Soiree. And then from 4 to 6, the main ingredient with DJ Cosm. Make sure you keep it locked on. We have a lot of great music lined up for you this afternoon. And all the time here on CJSW 24/7, 365. Just turn on CJSW. You'll hear something good or a great host, you know, present something amazing as well. So we always have a lot of great talent and great music. Just great things are happening here at the station. Coming up on August the 23rd, Miss Cass Jade, who is performing tonight, I think with Black Pontiac in Edmonton. They are a popular group, indie group apparently, Black Pontiac. She's performing with them. She's opening up for Black Pontiac. She'll be on Off the Map August the 23rd live with her band. And she has a brand new single called Animal, which is really doing well on streaming. So I can't wait for that. And then November 8th, my friend, good friend of the show, Miss Alex Hughes is back, and Alex is bringing her band, and she'll be performing live as well, so I'm really excited for that. I'm going to leave you with one final track. Let's get into a little bit, I think we'll get into, so Robosonic featuring EPDM, and the track is called For the People, so this is dedicated for you, wonderful people. I have clear eyes, full hearts, can't lose, have a wonderful week. Be kind to each other, enjoy the little things in life, and please stay hydrated, and please stay out of this heat if you can, but have a wonderful week, take care, and I'll see you guys next Sunday. Adios.

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Hello, hello. You're listening to Simulation Soiree here on CJSW 90.9 FM, broadcasting out of the University of Calgary on Treaty 7 territory. I'm your host, Gabby, and today I have a very special show planned because I'm going to be playing all my favorite bands, artists that are playing Folkfest this weekend. It's the last day of Folkfest. I'm pretty late to the party of playing my Folkfest picks, but thought it would be. It's never too late. You still have like a couple more hours to go down to the grounds, which is pretty awesome. So yeah, anyways, I'm going to talk about the tracks you just heard. You heard Hanmer by Hannah Vu, then Meaningful Stone featuring Jay Som with the track 1 plus 1 equals 0. Meaningful Stone is from Korea, if I'm not mistaken, and I discovered them because I'm a big Jay Som fan, and Jay Som posted about them on Instagram, I believe, and I saw this track, I saw this artist, I gave their track a listen, it was pretty awesome. Then, you heard Switchblade by Bea Badoobie off of her upcoming album, Pylon. Top of set, you had Dreamgirl by Olivia O'Brien. Anyways, I'm pretty excited for the show because Folkfest went crazy this year and they had so many good artists playing. And yeah, I'm just so excited to play these artists on my show this afternoon. Anyways, I'm going to just get the show going. I'm going to start off this awesome show. I'm hyping this up because I'm really excited, and Folkfest is like one of my favorite times of the year. Actually, any sort of like Calgary festival is like my favorite time of the year. I feel like I say that a lot. So yeah, here is Skeletry by Madison Cunningham off of her album Ace. See ya.

Alrighty, the track you just heard was Kate Stevens with So Much More. Friend of the show, Kate Stevens. Good friend of mine. She's awesome. Then you heard Pass Back Through by LT Leif, off of the release Come Back to Me, But Lightly. I actually have this release on CD. I got it at CJSW. It was awesome. Helen, our music director, handed it to me, and I was like, this is awesome, and I play it on my CD player. It's great. Then you have SG Goodman with Supertramp, and then top of the set, you had Madison Cunningham with Skeletry. Thank you all for tuning in to this awesome Folkfest rendition of Simulation Soiree. All my picks from Folkfest this year. I only got to the grounds once, but I don't know. Folkfest, I love Folkfest, but it's really smoky out and I have asthma. So it's not a great mix for me. But you know what? I get to share all my favorite artists that are playing Folkfest, all the artists I wish I would have probably seen when I was at Folkfest. Like, obviously, like, the entire, like, 4 days of Folkfest. Folkfest is long, man. It's awesome. I love Folkfest. I love sitting on the tarps, on my tarp, and just listening to all the music. It's great. Anyways, to start off the next set, I have a track by Goldie Boutillier. Here is King of Possibilities.

Wrong Planet by Ribbon Skirt off of the release Bite Down. I'm such a big fan of Ribbon Skirt, yet I've still never seen them live every time they've gone to Calgary. And I'm pretty pissed off that the smoke was, like, I don't know. I should be used to the smoke in Alberta and Calgary because of how often we get wildfires in, like, wildfire smoke coming in. But every year, my lungs don't do great outdoors. I'm wearing, like, a mask and everything. But you know what? It's okay. I'll see Ribbon Skirt eventually. You know, I'm a very big fan of their music. I have their merch. I've gotten my friends to get me some merch from them. They're like the kindest people ever. And then before that, you heard Kayal by Kazdora. They are this Arab-Canadian duo from Toronto. They're awesome. I discovered them when I was browsing through the Folk Fest lineup, listened to a couple of their tracks. They're pretty cool. Then at the top of the set, you had King of Possibilities by Goldie Boutillier. I feel like Goldie Boutillier is always at a lot of folk fest or like folk fest events. Like, I know she was at Block Heater earlier this year. She's great. Never seen her live. She's also another artist on the docket for me to see live. But you know what? I don't know. I feel like I need to leave my house more. I think I can't believe I'm like confessing this on the air, but I need to leave my house more. I feel like I miss out on a lot of like really fun shows because I decide to not leave my house. Anyways, I'm gonna play some more music. Let's get this show continuous. Up next, I got Dancing on Your Own by The Free Label. See ya.

Shout out to Adrian Young, man. Ali Shaheed Muhammad featuring Roy Ayers with the track Hello Love off of Adrian Young's Jazz Is Dead. Then you heard What Is Love to Say by Thundercat featuring the Lemon Twigs off of Thundercat's release Distraction. Top of the set, you had Dancing on Your Own by The Free Label. I'm going to close it off here. Thank you all for tuning in to Simulation Soiree this afternoon here on CJSW 90.9 FM. If you're folk festing, please, I hope you're all having a wonderful time. I won't be here next week. Naheen's filling in for me because next week I'll be in Montreal at Oshiega. I'm very excited. First big festival for me. But yeah, when I'm back, I'm going to plan maybe like my favorite artist I saw at Oshiega show. I'm not too sure yet. But that's for in 2 weeks from now. I'll think about it in 2 weeks. Shout out to Naheen for filling in for my show next weekend. He's awesome. Listen to him all summer on soundstage, offstage. I think it's on Thursday from 11 a.m. to 12 p.m. if I'm not mistaken. I feel like I need to double check this. This is really important that I double check this. I don't want to like be spreading misinformation. Okay. It is. Lies. It's Thursday from 10 a.m. to 11 a.m. Soundstage, offstage. Naheen's hosting it for the summer. It's awesome. He's great. Can't wait to see what he's going to cook up for Simulation Soiree. Keep your dial locked in because from 4 to 6 p.m. you have DJ Cosm with The Main Ingredient. And then from 6 to 7 you have Val with Breaking Techniques. To close off the show, I have a track by Killer Mike and Jagged Edge off of Killer Mike's release Michael. Here is Slummer. I'll catch you all on the next run. See you all in 2 weeks. And once again, thank you all for tuning in to the Simulation Soiree Calgary Folk Music Festival episode. Take care.

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And I ain't Usher, baby, but this here is my confession.

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I was rubbing on your tummy when your mommy asked for money. Told me your procedure's Monday and she gon' need like 400. And had I known your mother wasn't gon' never let you keep it, I wouldn't have told my partners what it

0: seen some of these people that was getting pregnant, you will realize, like, they can't afford to be pregnant. They don't need to be pregnant. This girl could go to school. This girl is smart. Her parents ain't paying for it. She actually gonna get a scholarship, but she ain't gonna tell them that she been fucking.
1: Okay, so you came for me to have a look at your ear infection?
2: Yes, I haven't been able to hear anything new for the past few weeks. I can't take it anymore.
1: Huh. In all my years in Calgary, Alberta, I've never seen anything like this.
2: Is there anything you can do to help me, doctor?
3: Hey, Chase, we're going to watch wrestling at the morgue. Want to come watch?
1: I'm actually in the middle of something, House. Can you give me a moment?
3: What's your diagnosis?
1: I'm not sure. I haven't seen any ear infection like this before. Maybe it's lupus?
3: It's never lupus.
4: House, what did I tell you about watching wrestling in the morgue?
5: House, did you see what The Undertaker did to Stone Cold Steve Austin? Oh, hi, Chase.
3: Come on. Can't you see I'm doing medicine?
4: What's the problem?
1: Ear infection? We can't figure out how to treat it.
4: Is that right? Let's have a look. Insoditis media. Get him some antibiotics.
5: No, I don't think so. Maybe it's just middle ear. Also, treat it with antibiotics.
3: No, the antibiotics will kill the patient. I think I have a solution. Give me a sec.
1: Where are you going?
3: Oh, I'm just going to get my bone saw.
5: What? It's okay. We'll just need to get a better look at it. Maybe come to my office?
4: House, what are you doing? You can't bring a boombox in here.
3: Have the kid face the music!
4: House, turn it off now. You're disturbing the other patients.
2: Wait! I can hear again! I'm cured!
1: House, how did you cure it?
3: Simple. I just played CJSW 90.9

What up, what up? Hello, hello. My name's Julia. I'm filling in for the main ingredient today. You just listened to two little songs at the start of the hour. You listened to Mask On by JPEG Mafia, followed by I Like This by Joey Valance and Bray. It's a beautiful summer day out there. It's gorgeous. It's also Folk Fest season, so if you're out there enjoying, I hope you are, well, for starters, enjoying the amazing music, but also wearing your SPF, staying hydrated, all that fun stuff. It's hot outside. I'm not too sure the exact temperature right now. I'm pretty sure it's in the high 20s. I know that, at the very least, the air quality has come down a little bit, or like, it's gotten better is what I mean. So that's good, you know? I wasn't loving no blue sky city, I wasn't loving the no blue sky in the blue sky city, but here we are. It's the last full weekend of July, and it's getting okay. I was scrolling on Instagram this morning, and I just want to know why the weather is so drastically different between here and Edmonton. I don't know if anyone else has seen the videos from the Post Malone concert last night, but holy moly, they got next level rain out there. Like, I'm talking, every video I saw, I was like, is this in the middle of like a typhoon or something? It was a little bit insane considering the weather that we've been having up here in Calgary, or I guess down here in Calgary, you know. But at the very least, it's a gorgeous summer day today here in Calgary. I hope that you are making sure you're taking breaks, going inside when you can, staying nice and hydrated, drinking your water. If you're not drinking just water, drinking water with electrolytes, you know, buying that, like the adult version of Pedialyte, buying Hydrolyte and drinking water or staying hydrated in whatever way, shape or form you but so desire, you know, hey. I'm not judging, it's the weekend. But you are going to listen to a couple more songs before I come talk to you again. I'm going to leave you with White Flag by Vince Staples. Then you're going to listen to Clover by IDK, Joey Valance, and Bray. And then you're going to listen to That Guy by Tyler, the Creator, which is like, I mean, he's been performing it at concerts for a hot minute now, but he finally put it out. So going to listen to that. And then we're going to be back, and I'm going to continue yapping your ear off because you're going to have to listen to me for the next 2 hours. It's kind of just like the way it is today, I guess. If you, like, enjoy me talking, I guess just, like, you know, let me know. Anyways, I hope you enjoy the tunes that I'm going to leave you with just for this short little minute. I'll be back. Enjoy your lovely summer day so far.

0: bitch.
1: What up? What? Yo, the mic cover just fell off. You can't see that in real life, but that was really awkward for me. Anyways, hello, hello, hello. You just listened to some tunes. If you're just tuning in, I'm Julia. I'm filling in today for the main ingredient. You might have heard my voice here on this lovely radio before. I used to host a show. It was called the Students Union Weekly. It still exists. It's just got new hosts. But I'm back, and it's fun. I love being on the radio. It's genuinely, I was looking forward to this all week. I was like, I started making my playlist on... I started making my playlist on Tuesday. I was supposed to be studying for my online class, and I was like, wait, what if I just, like, I was like, you know what, I'll show Phil on Sunday, you know what, I'm down for that. And then I decided to make my playlist there on the spot, and, I mean, I've added to it as the week's gone on, but most of it was made on Tuesday before I had to go to trivia, and I probably lost a critical bit of studying time, but hey, the quiz that I had to do, I did fine on. I did A-okay, so making my playlist was not that big of an issue. Anyways, you just listened to four different songs. You listened to three songs, not four songs. I'm losing track. You listened to White Flake by Vince Staples, and then you listened to Clover by IDK, as well as Julie Valence and Bray, followed by That Guy by Tyler, the Creator. A couple of bangers, I would say. I would say so. I would say a lot of those are on my regular repeats. They're good get up, get ready songs, you know, like, let's go. Let's get in the groove. Let's get upbeat. Let's get motivated. I am trying to personally get motivated because I am going to Oshiega next week, which I'm very, very motivated for. But my flight is at a ridiculous hour on technically Thursday morning, but I'm considering it Wednesday because it's at like midnight on Thursday. And I work 8 hours before, and then I have to go to the airport. And not only do I work 8 hours before then, I work 8 hours the day before and 8 hours the day before. For context, I'm not a 9-to-5er. I'm a part-timer at a retail store. So this is not a very exciting experience for me. But it means time off. It means that I'm going to enjoy my time off after my 24-hour working spree. Not in a row. I would like to specify not in a row. That would be low-key diabolical if they were working me 24 hours straight. But, you know, kind of thing. You know. So I'm really excited for that, but I'm trying to find the motivation to be excited for my flight because I really wanted to fly into the new airport. Now, I'm about to, like, maybe no one else knows about this. Maybe I'm, like, about to shine some light onto some really epic, awesome information. But Montreal has a new airport. I'm pretty sure it's open now. But as far as I'm aware, the only airline that flies there is Porter. And I love Porter. I love them. But by the time I booked my flights, and this is shocking because I booked my flights like 4 months ago, by the time I booked my flights, all of Porter's flights were sold out. And I assume it's just because it's like Porter is low-key the GOAT. Like, you know, they have carry-on bag. A lot of airlines are like, no carry-on bag anymore, or you're going to have to pay like $30. I'm flying with Air Canada, and they won't even let me have a carry-on bag. And they're like, if you bring a carry-on bag and it doesn't fit underneath the seat, we're going to charge you to put it under the plane. And it's just like, does no one allow carry-on bags anymore? And I know, they do allow carry-on bags if you actually book, like, a good flight, not, like, the non-refundable ultra basics. So part of this is my problem. But... So I'm going to be going out of a backpack, and I'm going to be leaving at midnight. I'm so excited. But Oshiega's lineup this year is, I'm excited for it. It's my first big festival. To be honest, this year is my first year that I'm really going to festivals in general. I went to my first sled this year, which was so fun. I'm definitely going back next year, like, without a doubt. I'm not at Folk Fest right now, unfortunately, but I was working pretty much all weekend, so I couldn't make it happen. And low-key, I was like, last night I was like, maybe I'll go to Folk Fest. And I thought the air quality was not going to get better. And then it got slightly better. So I could have probably gone, but next year. It'll happen next year. I'll manifest it for myself next year. But anyways, it's my first time going to Oshiega this weekend. I'm so excited. I am a big indie rock

going to be impossible, and I'm going to have to push really hard and politely to get to the barricade if I want to, or I'm just going to have to accept that I'm going to have a very, very far away view and be like, ah, I love watching this live music act from a screen. This is so pleasant and fun. But anyways, if you're at Folk Fest right now, I hope you're having a lot of fun. I hope, I was saying earlier, I hope you're staying hydrated. I hope you got your SPF on. I hope you're taking a break inside. You got a fan. You're enjoying the music. And most importantly, you have your ear protection, whether it's your little in-ear, like your loops, or your just high-fidelity earbuds or something like that. Make sure you're taking care of it, because you don't want to hurt those ears. They're the only pair of ears you're ever going to get, as far as I'm aware. Like, I don't think they rent out new pairs of ears, as far as I'm aware. But I hope that you use your lovely pair of ears right now to listen to What the Hip Hop Hell Is This by JPEG Mafia. I really hope you do that. I'm Julia Law, and you're listening to CJSW 90.9 on this lovely Sunday at about 4:30, 4:26, 4:26, almost 4:27. But thank you for listening. Once again, I'm show filling today. I hope you enjoy my lovely voice. I hope you enjoy my lovely tunes and use those lovely ears to listen to the music I'm going to play you. Okay? Okay? Sounds good? Sounds good to me.

0: Hello? Hello?
1: Is this thing on?
0: Well, it is. I know it is, because I'm talking to you. Hello, I'm Julia. I'm filling in for the main ingredient today, and you just listened to three songs. You listened to What the Hip Hop Hell Is This by JPEG Mafia, Run, Run, Run by McKinley Dixon, and you just finished listening to Jungle by Bijan and featuring Junior T. You know, I am raving about the weather today. I am truly raving about the weather today. I was thinking to myself earlier, I was like, oh, I need to enjoy the summer heat a little bit more than I am, because in approximately, like, what, 2 months? Probably more than that, but, like, it's going to be cold, and it's going to be snowing, and it's going to be, you know, like, I don't want that. I don't really want that. I got myself a new pair of... My mom called them wide leg capris. I believe there's an actual technical term for them. I don't know what it is. They're just very, very long. I think they're basic. I'm just going to describe them to you. They're just very long shorts that go to about my knees. I don't know if there's an actual name for them. If there's an actual name for them, let me know. But they're super wide leg. And I'm like... oh, this is awesome. And it feels so cool. And I've got my carabiner with my keys. I walked in today and I was like, whew, I feel so cool right now. And I've got a sleeveless shirt. So I've got my tattoos are on full display. It's gorgeous. It's beautiful. I'm enjoying the summer. Did just get a text telling me not to mention that summer's going to end. Sorry. I will manifest that summer will go all the way till, like, middle of October. Once we hit middle of October, once we hit Thanksgiving, I can start accepting the fall weather. And as long as our fall is actually pleasant and, like, you know, not freezing within the first week, and I get to enjoy the beautiful colors, I actually enjoy the fall. I think I'm already worried that summer's ending because, like, this year, first day of classes for university is before Labor Day, and in my years of being here, that hasn't happened. It's always after Labor Day, so it's, like, it's technically no sooner than normal, like, I think the first day of classes is on September 1st, but it's like August is next week and I'm getting the Sunday scaries, but for the entire month of August. I'm like, oh, yo, school's starting soon. I'm going to have class again soon. I'm, you know, like, I took kind of a year off to do, like, basically an internship. I was a VP, I was an exec at the Students' Union for a year, and it was basically an internship, and I only had to take 2 courses all year. And now having the notice that I'm, like, I'm going back to school in the fall, like, not full-time, but, like, 2 or 3 courses a semester, I'm like... oh, August is really scary because, like, the retail stores are putting out their back-to-school stuff, and I'm going to have to buy new stuff. And I had a coworker tell me, they were like, oh my goodness, I had to spend, like, $400 on back-to-school stuff. And I'm thinking to myself, oh my goodness, in a month, I'm going to have to buy all my stuff. I am in a program that doesn't need textbooks, but I'm going to start having to buy my modeling materials again. Like, I'm in architecture. Architecture city planning, sorry. And we do a lot of modeling, so I can't wait. I'm going to have to start buying popsicle sticks and glue again. What is this about? Like, right now my purchases all summer are just, like, Korean barbecue and, a pretty in pink at trivia and, like, a hot dog. And then it's going to turn into popsicle sticks and glue again. Am I going to have to sacrifice my weekly pretty in pink for popsicle sticks and glue? I don't know what's going to happen to me. I don't know what's going to happen. I'm joking. I know what's going to happen. It's going to be fine. I only have 2 years left of school. I'm excited-ish to graduate in 2 years. Like, you know, like, it kind of like hits you. I took a year off, so I was supposed to graduate in 27, spring 27. So I'm technically going into what would have been my last year. And I have a lot of friends graduating this upcoming, or like this cycle, I guess, per se, at the end of the upcoming academic year. And I'm like, what is going on? Like, what kind of thing? I'm like, I've been in this shebang for 3 years. What do you mean I've done this for 3 years? Huh? Like, almost four. Like, what? I'm going into my fourth year. What do you mean? It's crazy. It really is, you know? But aside from my, as I'm going to call them, August scaries, I'm still going to enjoy the summer. I'm going to go get my tan on when the UV is nice, but I'm also going to put on sunscreen so I don't burn. My legs are so white, it's kind of diabolical. It looks like I haven't seen the sun all summer. And now I've got these long shorts that I'm still looking for the technical name of. If you know the technical name, let me know. And they're going to give me the worst tan line imaginable. And when I wear actual shorts in like 2 weeks, there's going to be such a line on my legs, and it's going to, I don't know what's better, really bad tan lines or just no tan at all. I want to say really bad tan lines are worse. I used to golf as a kid, so I used to get the sock tans, and I guess you kind of get the sock tans no matter what, but Capri. Oh, they are just capris? Oh, okay. Well, you know what? Okay, I'll give it to my mom. She called it, so they're wide leg capris. I could have sworn I saw them advertised on the Uniqlo website as something else, but it may be just a different type of capri, or I saw something else that I thought wasn't a capri, or thought wasn't a capri, and it was actually, like, you know? Okay. I'm doing too much talking about different types of shorts, pants, capris, shorts. You need to listen to some tunes, you know? So that you don't think, what is going on with this girl? I wanted to listen to music, and all she's doing is talking about her pants and tan lines? What? Okay, you're going to listen to Crazy Part 2 by Vinny's PM, and then you're going to listen to On Sight by Whatmore, followed by The Big Bad Wolf by Vince Staples. And then I'll come back, and I'll continue to talk to you. Because what is this show without me talking to you? As I'm show feeling. Okay, I'm on a really bad tangent. Anyways, my name's Julia. I'm filling in today. You're listening to CJSW 90.9. I hope you like the music that I'm playing for you. Let me know if you're liking the music I'm playing for you. I'll be back in a bit and enjoy this little spree of music I'm going to put you on.

0: that up, I'm back. I made you listen to 4 songs. I told you we were going to listen to 3. And then I was like, you know what? I'm really liking where this is going. You're going to listen to this last one. But I just made you listen to Crazy Part 2 by Vinny's PM, followed by On Sight by Whatmore, The Big Bad Wolf with Vince Staples. And I added Drip, Drip, Drip by Undecided at the end there. Cute. A good little local addition in there, you know? Gotta do that. But I'm Julia. I'm filling in today for the main ingredient, and it's a lovely day, and you're listening to CJSW 90.9. How could it get any more lovely? You know? Like, let's be so for real. The only way it could get more lovely is if, I would say if you have a nice ice cream, ice cold beverage, something along those lines in your hand, and you're sipping that, and you got some sunscreen on. Maybe you're going to Folk Fest. Maybe you're doing something else downtown. I know that there's a whole bunch of stuff happening downtown today. I'm pretty sure I saw there's a couple art markets happening. No, yesterday was Inglewood Sunfest. So don't know if there's anything else happening. When I was driving here today, I saw an ad for, is it called Mardi Gras? Like the Mardi Loop Street Festival that isn't Mardi Loop Night Market. It's happening on August 9th. I think it looks, wait, August 9th, isn't that a Sunday? Maybe I'm wrong. I feel like I could be wrong there, but who knows? I guess if it's a daytime thing, that would make sense, wouldn't it? It would probably happen on a Sunday if it's a daytime thing, or maybe a Saturday, who knows? Last weekend, my partner and I went to the, I don't know if it's the first ever, but there was a flower market at Lougheed House. It was so charming. It was so cute. I could tell that a lot of the people, so I went in a nice outfit and I was prepared to take photos. I did get some photos in the cute little garden outside of Lougheed House. It was awesome. I thought we got there around like 2 or 3 p.m. and I think by that point, most of the vendors that were selling actual flowers had either sold out or left. So it was a lot of people selling candles at that point. It was also really hot. So one of the candles that my partner picked up to take a smell of was like, it was so hot that the wax was melting. If the candle wasn't up, like there was a lid on the candle, it was just there for display. The wax was like liquid. I was actually like, oh my goodness, it is so hot. But by the time we got there, there wasn't a lot of people actually selling real flowers. There's a couple crochet flowers, less crochet flowers than I was actually expecting, but a lot of people selling prints and like cool other random assortments of goods. There was some ceramics and stuff. But where I'm going with this is I saw a lot of people with the same idea as me. They came in their cute little outfits and they came to get photos, probably either make their partner or their friend take photos of them. And I was like, I looked over at my partner. I was like, it's not just me. I'm not the only one who does this. There was actually some really cool outfits. There were some people with like parasols, the little umbrellas that you use to like combat the sun, or I guess, and they're kind of more an accessory, I would say, than anything else. But there was a couple people with those. It was really cool. Like, I was like, you know what? I'm not alone. All these people are also dressing up for the flower market to get their cute little Instagram pics. Mine only made it to the story. I liked them, but they could have been, you know, I don't want to say they could have been better, because they were pretty good. But, like, they're not main post worthy yet. They'll go in an Instagram photo dump at the end of the month or something. Probably. I feel like that's what I do with all my photos at this point. So I'll be like, take a photo of me. I feel so cute. And then I just don't do one singular post anymore. It's got to be a post with, like, 15 slides and a perfectly curated. If you ask me right now to open my drafts on Instagram, I have Instagram photo dumps like ready to go that I just add photos to. This is probably like not just a me thing, but a very specific thing to do. And I'm probably one of the only people out there to do it. I'm sure other people do it too. You know? Yeah, don't check my Instagram drafts. Anyways, you're listening to CJSW 90.9. We're going to take a nice little break again. You're going to listen to Have to Go by Saint Heston, and then you're going to listen to a song I always used to play when I was on the SU Weekly, Brand New by Cairo. Then you're going to listen to Chameleon by Ruby, and then I will be back. It's 5 o'clock. We're halfway through the show. I hope you're enjoying it. I know I am. And I'll be back soon, okay? So don't turn that dial. I'm not going to leave you, not for another hour, okay? Okay. I'm glad we came to this agreement. Stay tuned. I'll be back.
1: Ha ha ha! Now that I, Johnny Green, have taken over CJSW Radio, my first course of action is to replace all these pesky programs with my new AI program. Never have to pay royalties or insurance or my workers or anyone or anything. Now, Gurkle, my lovely robotic assistant, give me a show that plays jazz, but also techno, and put metal in there too, but not the noisy and thrashy kind.
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2: 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I am merely a machine imitating human expression. 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

0: niggas really weird, bro. 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

0: You might be winner with higher.
1: Bangers after bangers I'm playing you. Really? It must be true. Like, it must be. Those were a little bit more low-key bangers. Like, earlier I was playing some more energetic, kind of upbeat stuff, but those two were a little, or those three were a little bit more low-key, I guess. I mean, you did just listen to Have to Go by St. Heston, Brand New by Cairo, which I guess is a little bit more upbeat, but Chameleon by Ruby is definitely a little bit more laid back, which is okay. We're all good. We're really liking what's going on today. I'm Julia. I'm filling in for the main ingredient today. On this lovely Folkfest Sunday, you know, it's gorgeous outside. It's like, I don't know, like really, really hot. At least like 20 degrees. Or not at least 20 degrees, at least like 26 degrees, I think. It is such a pleasure to be back on CJSW. I used to host a show myself. It still exists. It's the Students' Union Weekly. I used to be the vice president external at the SU. I'm not anymore. But now that show is hosted by the two new external, or VP external and VP internal. You can listen to that show from 11 to 12 on every Thursday. But I'm so happy to be back here. It is such a blast. It's definitely, when I used to host the SU Weekly, it was with my VP internal, Lorraine, and it was, don't get me wrong, I really like hosting a show on my own, but it's definitely fun to do banter with someone else, if you know what I mean. I'm definitely a big fan of banter, and I'm just a big yapper. Like, you can tell right now that I'm a big yapper because I'm talking your head off, but you can also just tell in general that, like, I'm probably always wanting to yap. And it was always fun to have a little bit of banter in between someone else, because it's good to talk to myself. But then I was like, we used to talk about things like, oh, what are the names of the, what are they called? The snowplows in the city of Calgary. It's totally not winter, but like, did you know that they named them? That's so charming to me. I think I will always remember Marta Scoop. And now that I go to Marta Loop solely for ice cream, it just hits a little bit harder, you know? Like, Marta Scoop, I'm getting a scoop of ice cream. Every time I go there, I only go there for soft serve ice cream at Tat's Treats. So, don't get me wrong, Village is still really good, and I love Village. And there's probably other good ice cream places in Marta Loop, but Tat's Treats has a little bit of a chokehold on me. If you don't know what it is, they're this new place in Marta Loop that sells cereal blended ice cream. They're now open on Wednesdays, which is awesome, because they weren't before. And they're just like, it's so, so good. It's, you can choose from their own menu of like custom flavors, or like not custom flavors, you can choose from their own menu where it's like, whatchamacallit, they're like set flavors, or you can choose from like your own ingredients. And it's so good. Every time I go there, someone says to me, like, there'll be like a little birdie in the back of my ear. No one says it directly to me. Some people will say it occasionally. They'll be like, oh, but Dairy Queen has the cereal soft serve blend right now. I don't want no Dairy Queen. I don't want it. Dairy Queen is so expensive for what you get. Like, I'm sitting here in the McEwen Student Center right now, and I walked past Dairy Queen, and I was like, maybe I want an ice cream on my way out. No, I don't. No, I don't. Because for what you pay at Dairy Queen, it's just not worth, when places like Village and Tat's Treats and Made by Marcus and even Luke's Drug Mart exist. Like, come on. Why would I want Dairy Queen? I don't have don't get me wrong, I still love ice cream cakes from Dairy Queen. There's something about the fudge in the middle. If you could buy that on its own, and I'm sure you can. I'm sure you can either buy it on its own or make it. If you can do either of those things, please do never, never, ever let me know, because it won't be good. It really won't be good. it's like the icing on Crave cupcakes. If I, no, you can buy it now in some stores, I'm pretty sure. And that is, I don't know what stores you can buy it at, and I need to keep it that way is all I'm getting at here. The same goes, my mom and I were having a conversation today about the filling. I don't know what kind of filling it is, but in the Costco tuxedo cakes, the middle filling, I believe it's the only one, the only white filling. I think it's some sort of like cream cheese something. It's so good. If you could just buy a cake that was just that, it would be gone if you put it in front of me. That's all I'm trying to get at here is it would be gone. You know what's not going to be gone, though? The tunes I'm about to make you listen to. Is that a good transition or what? Hey, I'm a pro. You're about to listen to Flight to Paradise by Polo Show. Then you're going to listen to 15 Minutes / Fame by Kay the Chosen. And then you're going to listen to Siren by Tyra Whack. Whoa, Tyra Whack. I got a little bit whacked there for a second. I forgot how to speak. But you're listening to CJSW 90.9. I'm Julia. I hope you're enjoying your time with me as I show Phil today. We've got like 40 minutes left. The show is always sponsored by Cold Garden. So little shout out to them because I haven't said it yet, but you know, hey, it's a hot day. If you need something to drink, eh? Are you getting what I'm putting down? Are you doing that? Okay, you're gonna listen to some tunes. I'm still Julia. Keep your dial tuned. I'm gonna be back. Don't worry. I'm not going anywhere for another 40 minutes. I really hope you're enjoying what I'm saying, what I'm yapping about, and the music I'm playing. But I'll be back. 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Enjoy the tunes.

0: Hey, no, you can't go back. 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
1: Anger makes me choke it down. Anger is fat and old and ugly and unmarried and childless. Anger is worthless.

What up? I'm back. It's me. Did you miss me? Probably not too bad. I was only gone for 3 songs. What 3 songs, you ask? Flight to Paradise by Polo Show, 15 Minutes/Fame by K the Chosen, and you just finished listening to Siren by Tyra Wack. What a good stuff, I would say. What a good stuff going on here. I'm Julia. You're listening to The Main Ingredient. I'm Michelle Phil today on this amazing Sunday, July 26th, the last weekend of July, basically, because, like, I guess, like, next weekend is technically still July, but it's not July the whole weekend. You know what I mean? Do you know what I mean? Well, you have to know what I mean because you can look at a calendar. I am very excited because this coming week I am going to Oshiega for the first ever time, baby's first big music festival. I'm really excited to go. I was saying earlier, I am most excited for acts like Wet Leg, but I'm also excited to go see Fan Club Wallet. I saw them at Sled this year and they were awesome. I saw them before Feeble Little Horse, and I would say they were probably one of my highlights of the entire festival. I know it's been a while since Sled, like it's been a month and a bit now, but I would say they still sit in my head. They, a lot of their songs have made their way to my playlists on my music, in my music listening life. I think a couple of them, yes, a couple of them have made Instagram story background noise, which is a good thing for me. If a song makes an Instagram story background noise, if that makes any sense, like if it's the story

If it's the song I use on an Instagram story, I definitely like it and it's definitely on repeat. So I'm really excited for that. And then I was in Montreal back in March and it was fun. I would say I am excited to see it during the summer. I've heard it can be humid, so I am interested to see how I feel because I hate humidity. If it gets like the only time I like humidity is if I've got a humidifier going in my room and it's like nighttime, you know, otherwise I don't want that near me. Humidity feels icky. My face feels icky. My skin is sticky. Ooh, I'm rapping. So I'm excited to see what Montreal's all about. Do you guys think I can use my 107-day streak on Duolingo to my benefit in Montreal? Probably not. I kid you not, I started taking French on Duolingo after I got back from Montreal last time. Like a week or two after, I guess. Probably. I think that's how the timing lines up. Have I learned a lot? No. Am I going to speak any of it? No. I should probably enroll in classes if I'm actually serious about learning French. You know, I don't ever think I'm going to live somewhere that, like, I don't think I'm ever going to live in Quebec. And I'm probably not going to live in New Brunswick either. I believe New Brunswick is also bilingual. And I don't think I'm going to work up on the hill or for, like, the government. But you never know. And they do say, a lot of places do say it's an asset. Like, I was looking at a job yesterday that said, in the description, it was like, English, like, obviously you need to be fluent in English. But also, if you have fluency in French, it's considered an asset. And whenever something says, it was like French or another language is considered an asset. Whenever something says it's an asset, you might as well be saying, we need you to have this. I know that that's probably not actually the case. And you can totally get a job if you can totally get that job that I'm not going to say what it was if you don't speak French. But at the same time, you probably have a significantly higher chance if you do. So, be honest, guys. Does my 107-day streak, I think it's actually 109 on Duolingo. Let's check what it is. I know that there's significantly better ways to learning a language. I've been told Rosetta Stone is really good. I've also been told you can get a Rosetta Stone subscription through the, like, not the UCalgary, but the Calgary Public Library website. I'm not too sure how to set it up, but if you know how to set it up, let me know, I guess, because I'm not super serious about French specifically, but learning a new language would be awesome. I've always picked up and put down. I'm at 107 days on my Duolingo and I need to fix my streak. Do you think when I make you guys listen to new music, I'm going to do my Duolingo on the side? The answer is no, because I usually leave it until like 10:45 at night because I forget. It's like, you know, oh, we have a text. Learn Spanish in 9 weeks from the University of Regina Language Institute. Oh, you know what? See, this is the thing, is I should probably, like, enroll in a course or something if I actually want to learn French. I know, like, my partner, whatchamacallit, used to take French in, not high school, junior high and elementary, and they don't speak a lick of it. I thought I would be able to speak French with them once I started picking up this. So, needless to say, is I should probably enroll in something. Maybe I'm going to have to look into the University of Regina. Maybe I'm going to have to see what's going on there and see if they'll teach me a new language. But I have picked up apps to learn languages many times when I was younger and in COVID, and I was always watching anime. It was a lot of
I tried to learn Japanese a couple of times. I've since been to Japan twice, so it probably would have been handy if I had actually stuck with it. And then I also tried to learn Mandarin at one point. That actually lasted a lot longer than I would say Japanese did. I have a Mandarin picture dictionary, like those little picture dictionaries they give kids, even when like when they're learning any language, quite honestly. And it's got pictures and then the word. It's got pictures of the word in Mandarin in both like the romanized version, but also like their pinyin, as well as like the word just in English. And sometimes they're not actually direct translations, but it's close. And then I also tried for a little bit to learn Ukrainian because I'm Ukrainian. And same thing, I would pick it up. I think this is the longest streak I have on Duolingo. I think 107 days is pretty good. And I almost lost it the other day, but they kept giving me streak freezes. So I feel like the streaks on there are probably a lie, and you could get up to a 500 day streak and like have like used 80 freezes. Probably wouldn't be great, you know? Anyways, I'm going to make you listen to some more music. I've got a spree. The next three songs are all some like more local stuff. We've got T-Fanny with Is Big, followed by Undecided's Pull Up and Working by Cartel Madras. I saw them open for Clipping at Sled Island. That was such... Oh, if I could go back to a time this summer, I would take myself back then. That was such a vibe. It was so much fun. But yeah, now you're going to have fun. And this show is sponsored by Cold Garden. So if you're like really, really hot right now and you need, you know, like a nice cold beverage... Wouldn't be a bad idea. You know? I'm putting the thoughts in your head. Okay? Anyways, enjoy the music. I'm Julia. You're listening to CJSW 90.9. And I'll talk to you in a bit, okay? Okay. Sounds good. Bye-bye for now.

0: banger. Am I right or am I right? Like, I, listening to Working by Cartel Madras, I'm like, I'm put back in time. I'm in their sled set. I'm in the palace again. And I'm listening. And I'm enjoying the beats. That, ugh, what an amazing tune. I'm Julia. You're listening to CJSW 90.9. We're reaching the end of our 2 hours together. It's such a shame. I love being here. It's awesome. It's been such a blast filling in for the main ingredient. I really hope that you've liked listening to me yap. I hope I'm going to be back soon. Who knows? Whenever I can, obviously. As we reach the end of the show, I hope that if you are outside right now, you have your sunscreen on. They say if I'm a big skincare fanatic, and they say that you need 3 fingers worth of sunscreen. So you need to like take the sunscreen and you need to put a line down one finger, a line down the next finger, and a line down the next. And that's enough for your face. That's what you need for your face. I feel like that is probably not an exact accurate measurement because people have different sizes of hands, and it's not like your hand size correlates with your face size. Like, you know, it's probably not exactly correct. So, should we have a conversation with the people who told me that and be like, hey, you gave her false information? Regardless, wear your SPF, reapply when you can. If you're out folk festing, I'm jealous of you. I wish I was folk festing right now. But next year, I'm going to be Oshieka-ing. That sounds like a really weird verb. Anyways, I'm going to be in Montreal listening to or going to Oshieka. I'm so excited for that. I have my outfits all in my head. I'm really like, it's all coming together is what I'm trying to say. And I'm excited. I'm not excited for how early my flight is. You know what I'm most excited for, though? Montreal bagels. Oh, yeah. Last time I was in Montreal, I was there on a work trip, and a coworker of mine bought, I think like, oh my goodness, I don't remember how many it was now. I want to say it was at least 3 dozen. It might have been more. There's a picture of it somewhere, but a suitcase worth of bagels. And I, at the time, was like, you're ridiculous. Why would you do something like that? I'm all honestly like, I kind of regret not doing the same. I'm not going with a checked bag this time because I don't want to spend unnecessary money for this trip, but I'm probably still going to get like 6 bagels kind of thing. Like, I'm going to go back. I went last time I was there literally in March. I went to both Fairmont and Saint-Victor, and they were so good. Both of them were so good. And I... This is a really funny story. I bought a tote bag from Saint-Victor because I was like, I need something to remember. I'm not going to get a bag from Fairmont. I don't need a bag from Fairmont. I'll get this nice big bag. You can actually get the same tote bag from Simons, and I'm pretty sure I've heard that other places in the city sell it. So it's not that out of the ordinary to see. So I bought it, but I was like, now looking back, I should have waited because the Fairmont bag was infinitely better, not as big, but has pockets. It looks like, if you know what the Trader Joe's tote bag looks like, it looks like that. So I might be securing that tote bag over the weekend. Originally, I had an agreement with someone that if I bought that tote bag when I go to Montreal next, they'd buy the Saint-Victor one off me. I don't know if I'm going to do that anymore because I low-key have grown accustomed to it. It is quite a big bag, and it does hold all my things. Like, I have, when I was volunteering at SLED, that was my bag for the entire week. It had my embroidery. It had a water bottle. It had a change of clothes. It had my headphones. So it's a big bag, but it doesn't have any pockets, and I'm a sucker for pockets in a tote bag. So I'm probably going to have to buy the Fairmont tote bag. It was only $15 when I was there. So it's surely only going to be $15 when I go again because it's only been like 4 months and I'm going to get bagels. And then like, I'm going to land in Montreal at 11 a.m. Montreal time on Thursday. So like 9 here. And then I'm going to go I can't even check into my accommodations. I'm just going to go straight to the bagel place. The people with me are probably going to be like, I want to go, like, whatchamacallit? I want to go get dinner or, like, lunch. I want to go shopping or something like that. I want bagels. I hope someone out there is like, I relate to this so much. I also love Montreal bagels as much as she does. Because let's go twin. I hope that you've had a lovely time with me today on this lovely Sunday, July 26th. You're going to listen to three more songs before we transition into the next show. I was so immersed by listening to Cartel Madras again. You're going to listen to another one of their songs, Evident to Me. And then you're going to listen to Dogtooth by Tyler, the Creator, as well as Vending Machine Charcuterie Board by Michael Christmas. And then I'm going to be out. I hope you've had a lovely 2 hours with me and that you've hung on. You've liked my music. You've done all that stuff. If you did, you know, let me know. Let me know if you liked it. I know I did. I know I want to come back. I know that this was a lot of fun and that I'm going to try to show film more often. But yeah, so I hope you have a lovely rest of your day. Make sure you're staying hydrated. Make sure you've got your sunscreen on. And if you're folk festing, enjoy it. If you're marketing, like at a market downtown, I hope you're enjoying it, buying your trinkets, doing your stuff. I hope you're enjoying the summer. And I hope you get a nice cold beverage later today. Because I know I want one. Have a good one. See ya for now. Bye bye.
1: This shit's evident to me.
2: 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This shit's evident to me. This shit's evident to me.

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Too many crabs in the pot, even two is a lot. Keep your energy out of my thoughts, free bleeding out of the box. I am razor, trapped and shrewd like a

Cardi on them wings, boy. My nigga look like LL Cool J in the movie Kingdom Come. Hey, you remember the movie Kingdom Come, JD? You look like LL Cool J in the movie Kingdom Come.

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My name is Miguel. I'm filling in for Val this evening. We're going to hear a little bit of instrumental funk, hip-hop beats, some soul, lo-fi, down-tempo, things like that. Mostly instrumental today.